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1: A miss, maybe a little bit inside, a four-seamer at 96, and now it's 3-1. Pitch count climbing for Wheeler. Right-hander ready. Here comes. And that is outside and ball four. So two walks in the inning, and with one out and two on right here, we'll pause 10 seconds. 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
1: Jared Young will get a chance to hit here, if you're wondering, and I know you were. Zach Wheeler, his season high in terms of pitch count is 104. That was June 4th against the Padres. Wheeler fires, and that one misses way outside. Activity in the Phillies' pen on the first floor of that multi-level
3: bullpen condo.
1: Yeah, that's right.
3: Yeah.
1: Jonathan Bolin is up. The pitch is in for a strike. The great story that I love, this ballpark opened. They played an exhibition game, two of them, in fact, against Cleveland. And in the first ever exhibition game, the Phillies were on the second floor of the bullpens out there. Next offering is fouled into the mitt of Real Muto. And Billy Wagner came in after that first exhibition game and said, we'll be heading down, moving our belongings down to the first floor of this duplex, and the visitors can deal with the fans on the second floor. And so it has been ever since. Next offering is down and away.
3: Well, it's like when you reserve the hotel room on the app and you ask for the lower floors. And Wagner was like, nope.
1: Yeah.
3: I was there for that. And Billy Wagner was a character, but he was like, it's not a good idea to be on the upper level here.
1: Here comes the 2-2. And that one a little bit high, and now 3-2. So Wheeler, with runners at first and second, Phillies lead 6-1, one out. 3-2 pitch, and it's fouled away. Citizens Bank Ballpark opened in 2004.
3: Yes.
1: It's funny, I don't think of you as having played here, but you did.
3: I did. And Billy Wagner actually changed my flat tire at one point, or helped.
1: Wait, what? 3-2 is down and in, ball four. And now the bases are loaded. So Wheeler, who doesn't normally have any issues with walks, he walks about 6% of the batters that he faces. And Don Mattingly out of the dugout. He might be running out of gas. At 102 pitches, he's walked three in the inning. The first three he's walked all night. Mattingly will come out. Puts his arm around the waist of Zach Wheeler. And he's going to leave him in. And the fans appreciate it. And I'm sure Zach Wheeler does as well. It is rare in today's world of Major League Baseball that the manager travels to the pitcher's mound and does not bring the hook with him.
3: Yeah, he asked him probably a pointed question, and

0: The 2-1. Swing and a ball lifted in the air. Center field. And Ewing makes the catch. And there's one away. And with one down, it'll bring up Derek Hill. Phillies lead it 6-2. Hill waits right side. Minter sets and fires.
1: Well, the Phillies poured it on early. The first couple innings looked up. It was 5-0. But overall, the Mets relief corps has done a pretty good job of just keeping it stable. And that's kind of been their story. Their bullpen has been pretty good this season. Just have not gotten the starting workload that they need, so they're called upon pretty early in the game, and they've had to be stretched out, back-to-back games, and so on.
0: Here's a swing and a fly ball left field, playable for Soto right there to make the catch. And he'll retire. There is two away. And the batter now will be Bryson Stott. Here in this one, the Phillies getting home runs from Kyle Schwarber. That was the big blast, his second inning three-run homer. Harper, a solo blast in the fifth. And they got a couple of runs in the first inning. Next pitch is in for a strike to stop. Zach Wheeler, 7 strikeouts. He walked 3 all in one inning. Well, he looked pretty sharp. The 0-1. Chopped towards first. Young picks it up. He'll toss over to Minter, who gets there in time. They get Stott. And 1-2-3 go the Phillies. We'll head to the ninth here at Citizens Bank Park. And it's the Phillies 6, the Mets 2. 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
0: Joan Duran will take over. And a big hard-throwing righty to face Ewing, Simeon, and Wagovin. Right here, we're going to pause 10 seconds. 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
0: So A.J. Ewing will step in against the hard-throwing righty. To run that splitter that goes about 98 miles an hour. And the first offering is dribbled foul by Ewing.
1: I mean, he throws everything hard. Four-seamer, knuckle curve, splitter, sweeper. I mean, all kinds of pitches, all kinds of directions.
0: Here's the 0-1, and that's outside. He's got a 1.82 ERA. Came over at the deadline from the Twins last year. Here's a 1-1. Swing and a line drive into center field. Crawford coming on. He'll play it on a bounce. And so Ewing picks up a leadoff single against the hard-throwing right-hander. And with a man at first, it'll bring up Marcus Simeon.
1: Duran wanted that splitter down more for Chase, and he hung it over the middle of the plate. And Ewing just continues to impress. Short, compact swing, all barrel, punches it right through the middle, gets himself a base hit.
0: Yeah, two hits tonight, one against Wheeler, one against Duran. That's pretty good.
1: Yeah, that's a rival time.
0: Yeah. Here's the pitch to Simeon. Check swing, and that one missed. Ball one. Duran with 18 saves this year. The kick, the pitch. Swing and a ball clobbered foul down the left side. That'll curl off into the seats and out of play. Simeon had a pretty disappointing year. You look at the slash line and the overall numbers, not what you're used to seeing from him. Here's the pitch. Swing and a miss. He's part of that group that won it all with Texas in 2023.
1: Yeah. And Corey Seager had quite a thing. Their offense was just explosive that season.
0: Simeon 0 for 3.

0: 2. Senegal wound up reaching the quarterfinals. Uruguay scored both of their goals late in the first half stoppage time, winds up at a 2-2 draw. None of the teams in Group H have qualified for the knockout stage. On the other side, none have been eliminated either. Spain on Sunday, a 4-0 win over Saudi Arabia. Lamine Yamal scores in the 10th minute. Not quite 19 yet. Still a couple of months away from turning 19. Still 18, Spain's youngest scorer at the World Cup. Second youngest player to open the scoring in a FIFA World Cup match, and the youngest since Pelé for Brazil in 1958. Spain gets the win in match number 2. ESPN analyst Craig Burley.
1: I think a little bit of an overreaction after the first game. Although it always put a little seed of doubt into what if they slip up again, and that's why Lamine Yamal played, because he'd missed a couple of months of the end of the season coming into this tournament with a really high-grade hamstring issue. So when you have a muscle injury, as everybody that's played sport knows, there's always that mental danger when you come back. So in an ideal world, I don't think Spain would have played him in this game, but because of the previous result, felt the need to put him in for the first 45 minutes. They did the job. That allowed them to take him off and rest him. So there was a risk, but when you have a player with his skill set, when you have a player, even as a teenager, that can change a game on the world stage like this, then when you have problems, you've got to get him in. But if he'd had any hamstring issues during this game, he potentially misses the rest of the World Cup. So it was risk-reward.
0: Spain with the win on Sunday, snapping a 4-game winless streak at the World Cup dating back to 2022. 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Coming up, a Game 3. That's next. SportsCenter All Night continues. It's ESPN Radio.
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8: 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Out of here. Mookie Betts. Shohei Ohtani.
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2: Omaha!
1: Oklahoma took the opener at the best of three championship series when they beat North Carolina. Game two on ABC on Sunday.
3: Tucked in the third inning for three runs.
4: Another one driven to right. Thanks for coming. Home and home goes yard. It's 4-2 Carolina.
5: A Renaissance man goes rescue man with his ninth bomb of the year. That traveled 414 feet at 109 miles an hour. As the 3-2 to Nicholson is lifted to left and it is deep. Did Cooper Nicholson go yard? Bang in the wall and it goes over for a two-run home run for Nicholson. 6-2 North Carolina.
1: Carl Ravage with the call on ABC. North Carolina, a 6-2 win in game two. Forcing a winner-take-all game three. That'll be Monday, 7 o'clock Eastern on ESPN. North Carolina with 11 straight wins following a loss this season. Longest active streak in D1. They've outscored their opponents 98-32 in those 11 games. This one important. Their backs were to the wall on Sunday, and they beat Oklahoma. Our analysts Tyler Wilson and Danny Graves.
6: They just kept like trying to put pressure on this defense. They had some unbelievable at-bats. We've talked about it. All the pitches that they made this pitching staff throw, just the two guys alone. How many pitches did you say?
7: 45.
6: 45 pitches just against two guys, and that's unheard of because usually it's 100, 120 pitches a game. Half of those were to two guys. So when this is what they've done all year, though. They've made the opposing pitchers work. They've gotten them out of there early. And we know that this bullpen for Oklahoma hasn't pitched a whole lot in the postseason. So got to the bullpen and made good things happen.
7: Exactly. And I think on the pitching mound, they did a great job where we talked about finishing batters, finishing innings. Coming into today, Oklahoma had only gone three up, three down, six times in the entire College World Series. Today, they did it four times. That just shows the way that they didn't let up on the gas. They get too fast out. Sometimes as a pitcher, you can let off a little bit, but the difference in being good versus being great is finding a way to get off the mound faster. Obviously, three of those were Caden Glauber. He's gotten all the love that he deserves, but they just did a great job of not letting up. They didn't leave the door open at all. They just continued to step on Oklahoma's throats when they had a chance.
1: And they come away with the win in game number two, forcing that winner take all game three. Eight of the previous 12 teams to force a game three went on to win the title. North Carolina picking up its 54th win of the season, matching 2006 and 2008 for the third most in program history. 36th time this season they've allowed three runs or fewer, matching Auburn for the most in D1 this season. As for Oklahoma, three of the first four hitters reached base, then the hitters went 2-for-27 the rest of the game. Game three. We'll have a winner, a champion in college baseball, Monday, 7 o'clock Eastern on ESPN. From college to the pros, Orioles putting up some numbers on Sunday.
8: To manage his team. Alonso drives this right field and deep. Tucker is back. He's at the track. And that baby is gone. Pete Alonso with an Earl Weaver special. And the Orioles have put up a 10 spot here at Chavez Ravine.
1: Earl Weaver special, one of those three-run homers. As the Orioles go on to a 12-1 rout of the Dodgers, WBAL, Orioles' largest win this season. Most runs ever scored against the Dodgers. They've met 31 times all time, regular and postseason. For the Dodgers, first time in 40 days losing back-to-back games. Dodgers offense 2-for-5 with a run scored in the first inning, 3-for-27 with no runs the rest of the game. Orioles take it 12-1. Cardinals putting up double digits, as did the Royals. So this one got interesting.
9: Through that call, the invitation of that call.
4: Here's a long drive. Deep left center field. That might go, and it's a goner. Herrera hits a three-run homer. The Cardinals have a 12-7 lead in the fifth inning. And it was a two-out walk that got things started. A walk to Church, a hit by Weatherholt, and Herrera crushing his 10th home run of the year.
1: Walk to Church, good way to start your Sunday. Cardinals wind up hanging on for the 12-10 win over Kansas City. Cardinals Radio Network with the call. Season high for St. Louis in runs and hits. They had 16 hits to go with the dozen runs. They snap a three-game losing streak. Cardinals' top three hitters combined to go 9-for-15 with 8 runs scored and 7 RBI. Royals, meanwhile, have a three-game win streak come to an end. Angels and Athletics. We had some defense in this one.
2: Fly ball right field angle deep in the corner. Thomas back right to the wall. Leaping at the wall. He made an unbelievable catch. Colby Thomas went draping himself at the top of the barrier in right. Right at the A's bullpen, and then leaping and climbing over the wall, Denzel Clark-like.
1: That was the good news for the Athletics, but for the Angels.
10: Siri not going. The pitch. Neto swings at this one. Lifts a high fly ball that's carrying deep out into left field. It's out of here. Zach Neto connects his second home run in this series, and the Angels are on top. It's 9-7.
1: Also his 17th homer of the season. 9-7 the final. Angels get the win. Angels Radio AM 830. Talk 650 KSTE with the calls. Pirates going yard against Colorado.
11: Games for the Pirates. Swing high fly ball. Deep right field. Freeman turns around, and this one's way out of here. Above the walkways in right field in the second deck. One of the longest home runs you'll see in this ballpark. Brian Reynolds hits a three-run shot to put the game away for the Pirates. They're up 8-1 here in the seventh. Estimated 433. I think it's 50 feet farther than that. I mean, that was 460-plus, I think.
1: 93-7, the fan. Pirates beat the Rockies 8-6. Coming out on top in New York, that's next. 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
1: 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North Carolina bouncing back from a Game 1 loss in Omaha and from strikeouts for the first six outs of Game 2 to avoid a championship sweep at the Men's College World Series. They beat Oklahoma 6-2 in Game 2 to force a winner-take-all Game 3 on Monday. North Carolina's Eric Paulson with our Chris Budden.
2: Eric Paulson, congratulations as you wave up to mom up in the crowd. I want to start at the beginning of the game. You guys started with six straight strikeouts. How were you guys able to finally square up some ABs?
3: Yeah, you know, just it's the name of the game. You know, sticking with your approach. You know, we stuck with the approach early. You know, he beat us early, but we just kept with it. And, you know, good things happen when you stick to your approach.
2: Good things happen when Caden Glauber comes into the game 29-0 when he pitches. What's the confidence like when you build a lead and you guys are able to hand the ball to him?
3: We're going to win when he comes in. That's the confidence. He's so good. His poise is awesome. He really is really, really fun to play behind.
2: That first hit you had, you get to first base and you look up at your mom. What were the emotions like today on Father's Day, your first without him?
3: Yeah, you know, definitely a tough day, but I'm so happy. My mom, my grandma actually came, my dad's mom. She's up in the crowd, and, you know, it was really, really good to have him here. And all the dads on UNC, I got to give a shout-out to them. They were wearing Paulson 44 pins today. So, you know, they're awesome. You know, this is really such a family. I love this team so much.
2: I know your dad wanted to see you in this uniform. 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How would you describe the emotions heading into tomorrow?
3: Definitely emotional. 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
2: Congratulations. 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
4: To Yordan. And that smoked deep to right center field. And you can kiss that one goodbye. Number 25 for Yordan. 1-0 Astros.
1: It would be a 2-1 win over the Guardians. Houston winning three straight series for the first time this season. KBME with the call. Brewers avoiding a series sweep with the Braves.
5: The pitch, a drive to left. This is high, this is deep, it is gone. William Contreras, a three-run blast. It is 8-1 Milwaukee, and the Brewers are all over Bryce Elder and the Braves here in this series finale.
1: 620 WTMJ, Brewers a 9-4 win to avoid the sweep and end a three-game losing streak. Brewers scoring 8 of the 9 runs in the second inning. Marlins edged the Giants 2-1. Marlins 8-game home win streak, longest active in Major League Baseball, their longest since 2009 when they had 8 straight. SportsCenter All Night, ESPN Radio. As for the top sounds from Father's Day, was it all baseball? As we bring in Nick DeLuca.
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7: All right, Jay, from the diamond to the green to the hardwood, some strong Sunday top sounds. 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
9: Breaking ball, hit in the air to deep left field. This one's on its way, and not only do the Rays catch the Nationals, they pass him. A two-run homer for DeLuca, and the Rays have a 4-3 lead.
0: Number 4.
7: In Detroit, Tigers trying to sweep the White Sox took 10, but Matt Vierling found the game winner on 97-1, the ticket.
10: The 0-1, Vierling loops it into shallow right. It is sinking. Montgomery charges, dives, and he cannot come up with it. Riley Green scores, and Matt Vierling, he walks it off with a base hit into right field, and the Tigers sweep away the White Sox.
0: Number 3.
7: Jay on Long Island, a wire-to-wire win for Wyndham Clark. He captures the crown at the U.S. Open again on SiriusXM's PGA Tour Radio.
8: As Wyndham Clark puts his ball down, we're a long way from L.A.
11: But the same thing happened there that happened here in New York as Wyndham Clark wins his second U.S. Open. A hug for Big Wave Dave. And some high fives. He has won over this New York crowd, and he's won his second U.S. Open.
0: Number two.
7: Back to baseball. Robbery in Sacramento. Joe Adell giving one a ride. Colby Thomas taking it away on Talk 650 KSTE.
10: Fly ball right field angle deep in the corner. Thomas back right to the wall. Leaping at the wall. He made an unbelievable catch. Colby Thomas went draping himself at the top of the barrier in right at the A's bullpen, and then leaping and climbing over the wall, Denzel Clark-like.
0: Number one.
7: And our top sound from the W, the Sparks in Liberty, down to the wire, Nneka Ogwumike beating the buzzer on ESPN.
12: Two-point game, 8 seconds to go. Here is Wheeler up the floor. Wheeler with three. Wheeler gives it up. Ogwumike for the win. You bet! You bet! What a fitting finish to the 30th anniversary game. L.A. with the walk-off win.
1: Nneka Ogwumike with her third go-ahead bucket in the final 5 seconds of a game with the Sparks, most in franchise history. It's Monday, June 22nd, birthday of Dustin Johnson, Wayne Gretzky's son-in-law, finishing tied for 32nd at the U.S. Open. More reaction this morning on Unsportsmanlike. They're next. I'm Jay Reynolds. 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
8: 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We'll have it for you right here on The Ref. 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
11: 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Braves won the first two against the Milwaukee Brewers, but they could not complete the sweep as they fall 9-4 on Sunday afternoon in the finale. The Brewers put up 8 runs in the second inning off Bryce Elder. Bryce does go 6 innings, gives up 12 hits, 8 earned runs, walks 2, and strikes out 6. That does save the bullpen a little bit as the boys go out west. Mauricio Dubon stays hot. He was 3-for-4 with a double and a run. Braves go to San Diego 4-3. That starts tonight. Late night out there on the West Coast. Grant Holmes gets the ball for the Braves. He's 4-3, has a 4.33 ERA, 32 walks, and 61 strikeouts. They'll face veteran Michael King for the Padres. Board leadoff show coverage with myself and Chris Domino, 8:55 Eastern time, and first pitch between the Braves and the Padres with Ben Ingram and Darren O'Day, 10:10 Eastern from Petco Park in San Diego. You can hear all of it on the Braves Radio Network.
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0: Good Monday morning. It's the morning show, 960 The Ref, presented by Piedmont Orthopedics and Sports Medicine. The official healthcare provider of the Georgia Bulldogs gave you a little extended version of Bittersweet Symphony as I'm taking a couple extra sips of coffee before we go on air. Sun starting to come up in Athens, Georgia. It'll be up here in very short time, about 20 minutes, about 15 minutes away from sunrise officially. Hey, it's our first show for the official start of summer that began yesterday. I think we certainly recognize summertime to be kind of late May, early June around here anyway, but now it's officially summer. The Georgia baseball season now very much in the rearview mirror. We spent all Thursday last week breaking down the unfortunate loss out in Omaha to Oklahoma. And now we're kind of turning the page here this week on the morning show. I think it's going to be very heavily leaning into this countdown to kickoff for the next several weeks and months to come, and certainly talk all about the Braves and that season that's continuing to unfold. But I kind of feel like we're starting a different chapter or a new, just onward we march in the calendar year is how I'm kind of feeling this Monday morning here in studio. And I hope you're having a good morning. Annika's in for Dave today and all week long. Dave on vacation this week. We'll get him back next week. Annika, how are you? Good morning.
1: I'm good. Good morning.
0: How's your coffee?
1: It's good. It's hot.
0: I was going to say, you were just telling me before we went on air, it's very hot.
1: It is.
0: That's a good thing. You want hot coffee, but it's if it's too hot, it's hard to drink.
1: Yeah.
0: So you got to let it cool down a little bit.
1: It's just hard when we're on air because I kind of have like a window in which I can drink it, and I just always hope and pray that it'll be warm enough in that window that I can drink it.
0: See, I love like these. I got this like Yeti cup, whatever. I've got 10 or 12 different cups that I bring. I don't have one that I use every single day for coffee, but they're kind of a blessing and a curse. They keep it very, very hot. But if you pour it straight out of whatever you make your coffee in and put it in that mug, it's going to be like piping hot for a while. So it's almost like it's too hot to sip on the drive into work. And I've got about a 20-minute drive from home to here. I usually do not take my first sip of coffee until I'm like in the studio for 10 or 12 minutes. Then I take a drink of coffee because it's finally cooled down just enough. I leave the lid open. But usually, like, if I'm in my car and I want to take a sip of coffee on the way here, it's just way, way, way too hot to do so. So I got to figure that out. But yeah, now I'm in the sweet spot, Annika. Now I can drink my coffee for the next hour or so. I usually finish the coffee that I have before the 7 o'clock hour. And for some reason, I rarely go get a second one. Now, if it's the weekend and I'm sitting on the back porch, like, watching the sun come up and watching the birds eat all that expensive seed I give them every single day because they're spoiled. Mm-hmm. I'll usually drink two, sometimes even a third cup of coffee and not think twice about it. But for whatever reason here, I drink the one that I make in the morning, and that's usually it until I maybe have another one later on in the morning when I get home. But that's, even that's rare. How much will you go through like on a typical morning basis?
1: I'm about like you here, what I come in with. We have a lot of good like coffee here. Our boss keeps us stocked up, but I don't know. It's kind of, it's a Keurig, and I have the same issue with like, it's really, really, really, really hot. And then it like cools down really fast. So I'll usually just stick with what I come in with. And then I might get another one when I leave, when I get back to my house, but yeah, not a lot.
0: Sometimes I do not opt for the second cup of coffee. I opt to crawl back into bed and take a nap in the afternoon. That's sometimes very, very refreshing. Hopefully your coffee, wherever you are, is hot this morning as we're getting ready to get the week underway. As I said a moment ago, it just kind of feels like we're turning the page a little bit. The Braves did win the series this weekend against a very good Brewers team. I want that to be the like headline. Braves win the series over the weekend. Then you can get into the weeds and talk about the atrocious 8-run second inning that Bryce Elder gave up yesterday. If you were watching that, it was hard to watch. Just could not get anybody out. It was a brutal, brutal stretch.

0: July 4th, 2026, the 250th anniversary of American independence. The Great American State Fair becomes the center of it all. All 50 states, a national prayer moment. And that night, the largest fireworks display in the history of the world. There's never been a July 4th like this one. There never will be again. 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Freedom 250, the Great American State Fair, July 4th.
1: In, I'd have to go before pull the lineup. He was in the game, or he came in to defensive substitution later, but he saved the game. Raisel Iglesias started to let it get away a little bit. They were talking literally on the broadcast, that broadcaster's curse, that he had converted 32 consecutive saves for the Braves. And just when they said that, Braves up by one run, by the way, runners on second and third, and a base hit out to left field. It felt like the Brewers were about to take that lead. Or at least tie the game. I'm sorry. We were up by two. One run scores. Then Eli White throws that ball into Drake Baldwin. You cannot have a more perfect bang-bang play. Ball in the exact spot it needed to be in. Drake Baldwin deserves some credit, too, just for holding on to the ball. But out number two, Raisel Iglesias gets the next batter. I forgot what it was, a pop-up or strikeout, whatever it was. But that was it. That was the game. So that was a really good moment.
2: He struck out Contreras in the game.
1: Gotcha. They struck out Contreras. And Eli White made another catch earlier in the game as well, running into that corner out there in left field. So it was just the Eli White game. And it was a highlight that will be on the Braves, you know, highlight reel for the entire season and just going forward. It was a beautiful, beautiful moment on Friday night. Braves get the victory, fireworks go off, and all that stuff. Saturday was a lot of fun. Saturday, your boy, my guy, I love him too, man. Ozzie Albies had one of his more memorable games. He homered earlier in the game, just a left-handed, barely cleared the fence out there in right field. But you know what? Barely counts the exact same when the ball goes over the wall. Then it kind of felt like the Braves just could not get the offense clicking. They were trailing in the ninth inning, down by a run. And then you get a runner on and you're like, all right, let's see if you're going to do it. Now obviously is the time. Well, Ozzie Albies batting right-handed, popped one. It looked like it was a pop-up. Were you watching at the time? So we were on the dock and we had it on the radio, so I didn't see it until a little while later. But Ben Ingram's call made it sound like there was certainly a chance that it was going to go out, but you're like waiting to see. But it was a right-handed swing. Opposite field, barely, and I mean barely, cleared that wall over there by the right field foul pole. And again, barely counts. As long as it goes over the wall, it is a home run, but a walk-off two-run homer for Ozzie in a very, very cool moment at Truist Park. So that's the story of the weekend. Sometimes it's easy to walk in here on a Monday morning, and the main thing you want to talk about is Bryce Elder's eight-run second inning. I get it. That's fresh on your mind, and that was a hard watch last night. Forget the fact that Rowdy Tellez, how big do we say he was, Annika? Like 275, yeah, whatever it was. He popped a two-run homer in the ninth inning. It was all for nothing. It was 9-2. That made it 9-4. You're still lost by five runs. But it's easy to come in here Monday and talk about the one negative inning the Braves had this weekend. But the moral of the story is a really, really good Brewer team came into Truist Park. The lineup the Braves are putting out there is less than desirable at the moment with all the injuries that are just kind of mounting up, but you wound up beating them 2 out of 3, and you still have the best win percentage in Major League Baseball. So we were actually talking about this off air. The Braves 48-28, the Dodgers 49-29. So I guess if the standings, you would basically be tied, I think, in the standings. They have one more win and they have one more loss. So I'm trying to think like the win percentages. I mean, not the win percentages, the games behind there. Sometimes you got to wrap your head around these things. But as far as win percentage, that's the important thing. When I say best record in baseball, who has the best win percentage in baseball? The Braves at 632 with that 20 games over 500. The Dodgers also 20 games over 500, but they are 628. So when you add another loss, add another win there, they are just a tick, a very, very small percentage point behind the Braves with the best record in baseball. So Braves currently 6.5 games over the Phillies. The Phillies are also red hot. They won a couple of games in a row, 6 of their last 10. I saw where Kyle Schwarber is just doing ridiculous things right now. That was my like biggest dream in the offseason, was somehow acquiring Kyle Schwarber.

0: didn't happen. I'm not even sure it ever came close, even a negotiation or a conversation. He wound up re-signing with the Phillies. But for a brief window there when he was a free agent, a lot of teams, and I think the Braves included, envisioned him batting in your ballpark. When he did he win or did he have a really, really good showing at the Home Run Derby last year at the Braves All-Star Game? There was even conversation then. It was like, hey, there's a chance that he winds up doing this for the Braves in 2026. I think he had some connections with like some friends on the Braves or something like that. Like there was a brief chatter conversation about him being a Brave this year, but it wound up not happening. He's playing for the Phillies and he is just absolutely destroying baseballs right now as the Braves are kind of watching the Phillies in that rearview mirror, but 6.5 game lead doesn't feel as comfortable as it once did, Annika. So who won the Home Run Derby last year? Did you look that up?
1: Yeah, it said he wasn't in the Derby. It says he did this. He was the swing off. He won the swing off.
0: So
1: maybe that's off.
0: So he won. I'm trying to think. Yeah, so I thought he was in that thing. So he. Interesting enough. No, you're right. I think he was not in it for some reason, but he did bat in the swing off. It's gotten so weird. I know they changed the format this year too. So I guess was it a National League winning thing or was it a?
1: It said when asked about his absence, he dropped a hint about looking forward to the 2026 festivities, which were scheduled to take place at his home ballpark in Philadelphia.
0: Okay, the swing off was in the game itself. Yeah. Now I'm remembering, the Home Run Derby. I'm sorry. So I am misremembering. He was not in the Derby. What did you say his reason was?
1: Something about wanting to do it in Philly for the 250.
0: Yeah, that's where it is today. Or this year. All right, this year they are changing the format, though. This was just announced over the weekend, I believe. Here's the quick rundown for the Home Run Derby, in case you're interested, coming up next month. All 8 participants will compete in a single pool, taking exactly 20 swings each. Each swing counts toward the total, whether it results in a home run or not. So no matter what, when you swing the bat, that'll be one of 20. It's either a home run or it's not. It's cut and dry. No foul balls, no swing and misses, no anything. If you swing the bat, is it a home run or is it not? The extension works like this. If a batter hits a home run on the 20th swing, Annika, they earn a, quote, hot streak and continue taking swings until they fail to hit a home run. So basically, when you make your 20th swing, if it's a homer, you get to keep going. If you hit another home run, you get to keep going. Hypothetically, you could hit 150 homers if you keep hitting homers on your 20th swing and beyond.
1: It's kind of like throwing a strike in the 10th.
0: Exactly. For you mean for like bowling?
1: Yeah,
0: bowling a strike, you get two more to go. The 4 players with the highest amount will advance, and then the tiebreaker is the distance of the longest home run hit during that round. Then, let's see, the setup then. The top 4 hitters seeded 1 through 4 in round 1 will head off to face in the second round. Each batter in the second round will get 15 swings with the exact same format, continuing on the 15th until they do not win. And then the exact same rules looks like for the final round in the 15th. So a little bit different. I know this is something we don't like follow extensively, but I do start to catch the baseball bug during the All-Star week. I'll wind up watching some, usually not all, the Home Run Derby, but it's just a nice night to sit down and watch balls get smashed. And then I very much enjoy the All-Star Game the following night. That'll be in Philadelphia. What is the date of that All-Star Game, Annika? I've got the schedule here somewhere. The All-Star Game next month, I believe, will be the 14th. So the Home Run Derby coming up on Monday, July 13th. The All-Star Game itself, you said at that 250th anniversary of America, the birthday, and they've wanted to do that in Philadelphia for years now. That'll take place on July 14th on Tuesday. I think about it, the SEC Media Day is also taking place that exact same week. It's actually later this year. So SEC Media Day is going to take place down in Tampa, Florida, of all places, the week after. That's going to be the 20th through the 23rd this year. Kirby Smart will take the podium on Tuesday, July 21st, getting ready for the SEC football season, which, Annika, 75 days from today.
1: Wow.
0: I'm into it, man. Like, I really, now that Georgia baseball is behind us, and by the way, Dave must have made an appearance in the studio at some point over the weekend. I know he got back into town. I have no idea what he's doing this week as far as vacation, but he is not in the studio this week, but we did get gifts, and I appreciate that. So, Dave, if you're listening this morning, thank you. It was nice to walk into the studio. You got a nice t-shirt.
1: Yeah.
0: I got a hat and a sticker, which is pretty sweet for my man shed. But the hat's pretty sweet. So thank you, Dave, very much for bringing us back some Omaha gifts. That's pretty awesome.
1: Yeah.
0: But it is Thursday, since we were not here Friday. Thursday was that, like, digestion day. Like, we walked in here the morning after the dogs got eliminated. The dream of winning the national championship was over. Now that we've had a three-day weekend to think about it, which, by the way, flew by. I don't know about you, but I just feel like we just left the studio on Thursday, and now we're back here Monday morning.
1: I know.
0: It was a good weekend. We had a very lovely weekend. I hope you did as well. But, like, now I feel like we're right back, just, like, blinking your eyes. So we're back, but the point that I'm getting to, it really, really feels like now that 75 days until kickoff is starting to feel more and more real. It'll fly by here in the next, like, few weeks. We will get to SEC Media Days on July 20th before you know it. That is now less than a month away because we're waking up on June 22nd. It's football, things are going to start happening. You're going to get more and more just talk about, you know, the upcoming season. A lot of those magazines will start hitting the shelves. The Phil Steele here very soon.
1: That's always an exciting day for me. I love when Phil Steele comes in.
0: Dave always picks them up for us. Usually, so if you subscribe to, like, Phil Steele's VIP list or whatever, maybe it's a prepay thing. I've actually seen where some people are starting to receive those magazines in the mail right now. It's usually either on or right around the 4th of July when they hit the shelves. And I think he's got, like, a Barnes & Noble exclusive, you know, deal where he only puts them there or something like that. We've got one over on Atlanta Highway. But Dave usually runs and grabs them for us as soon as they're on the shelves. And we start spinning that wheel of steel the rest of the summer, man. So that'll come up here very, very soon. But I love it. I love leaning into the dog days of summer. I know, like we said, we consider summer basically to be like June 1st and beyond here. I'll even take that further. I think when graduation happens over at the university, not that I'm participating in or even around it, but when the kids leave, Annika, when the spring semester is over, that first week or so in May, I always adopt that, like, summer mindset then. Even though we've got a very gorgeous spring-like month of May to enjoy, it just has that, like, lull, malaise-type feel around the college town to say that summer is here. Now that's a month and a half behind us. And it's starting to very much warm up. I've had some very hot days the last few days. It's been nice here and there as well. But that summertime feel is very, very alive with 75 days until kickoff. So I'm very much enjoying that. What do you have any? Yeah, you're going somewhere this summer. What are your plans eventually?
1: Yeah, we're going to spend 2.5 weeks in Costa Rica.
0: That's pretty sweet. Like, the family, you're going down.
1: Yes, okay. Yeah.
0: How did that come about? Like, how did y'all decide you're going to spend 2.5 weeks in Costa Rica? That's not your typical family vacation.
1: No. So when I graduated high school, I wanted to go to Europe. It was kind of a long story, but the trip had been in the works for a long time. And we were there for 2 weeks. It was awesome. It was great. When my brother graduated, you know, he was thinking about where he wanted to go, and his, like, big things that he wanted were to see turtles.
0: Sea turtle.
1: Yes.
0: Yeah.
1: And to hang out on the beach. So
0: it's two pretty good goals.
1: Yeah. So we landed on Costa Rica, hoping to see lots of sea turtles.
0: Have y'all done, like, research into, like, the turtle activity in Costa Rica? Or is this just something you're hoping for?
1: My mom
0: turtles in Costa Rica.
1: There are. Okay. And we're supposed to be there at, like, the best time. That's why we're going in the middle of the summer, and it will be hotter than anything you've ever experienced in your life, but it'll be great. That's when the turtles are supposed to be coming to, like, awesome, hatch their babies on the beaches. So
0: very cool.
1: Should be fun.
0: We were in St. Croix over Christmas. That was one of our, like, 9 stops that we had. We took one of those cruises of a lifetime. It was absolutely glorious. The family over the holidays, but one of our stops at the very end of the cruise was in St. Croix, one of the U.S. Virgin Islands, and there were turtles everywhere. Like, you pulled into port, we were the only boat in port. Gorgeous, unbelievable, crystal clear, blue, turquoise water as far as you could see, and it was just everywhere you looked down at the bottom of the boat or in the bay, whatever, it was just turtle, turtle, turtle, turtle, everywhere. And it was really cool to see those. Got some really cool pictures of them. But, like, it became one of those, like, you see a squirrel in the grass behind the studio. You're not saying, like, oh, look, a squirrel. You just see a squirrel, you think squirrel. That's what it became. That's what the turtles became in St. Croix. It was like, yeah, turtles are all over the place. you stopped paying attention to them because they were so frequent and everywhere, which is pretty sweet.
1: When Dave was visiting Matt, right? Mm-hmm. I don't know.
0: Yeah.
1: In Hawaii, mm-hmm. We were also there. It was like December 2016. And we had been going to this beach because we had heard there could be turtles there. So we walk up and we see these like giant rocks. And we're like, oh, that must be where the turtles are. Like, they mm-hmm. must be hiding in those rocks.
0: They were the rocks.
1: The turtles were the rocks.
0: You were on the Oahu where Honolulu is, right?
1: Yeah, we went to them all. Okay. But yeah, I think that was where that was.
0: I've been to Oahu twice, the busy island, as they call it, where Honolulu is. But there is, if it's what you're talking about, there is a beach up on the North Shore where it is known for turtles to come up there and just chill out. And they even like have like a conservationist that hangs out there to make sure people don't mess with them, whatever, yeah. Which is kind of cool. But that may be the same place that we've been as well. But yeah, if you want to see turtles, go find them. I hope you find your Costa Rica turtles, Annika.
1: I do too.
0: And vacations are great in the summer because it just eats away the countdown too. Again, as it pertains to football, you get your mind busy, you go do other things, and you blink and the countdown's like even less. I think those windows of kickoffs we got a couple weeks ago, we talked to Alan Thomas about them, last week. That really kind of sparked something inside of me to say, fall is not that far away. Dave and I say something every single year. We're not trying to wish away the summer. The summer is a great vibe. I very, very much enjoy my summer. But I am starting to think a little bit more about the horizon, about how glorious fall is, not just weather-wise. Like, I do love the fall weather, but I also love when college towns come back to life. As much as we wave goodbye to the U-Hauls that are leaving Athens in May, Annika, we welcome them back with open arms when they return to say, it is now time to get this college town cranked back up again. And what that means is that very shortly after they come back and Rush takes place, Annika, over on Millage Avenue, and which you'll be a big part of that this year, obviously, and just everything that goes on along with the rebirth of a college town, you eventually, a couple weeks later, have football. And September 5th, Tennessee State's going to come to Athens, and it's going to be hot. It's going to be a 3:00 kickoff, but it's going to be glorious in the sense that football is back. And then on September 12th, we'll have Western Kentucky roll into town for a 12:45 kickoff. And then after that, Annika, we will have nine straight SEC football games to get us ready for the rest of the season, eventually playing Tech Thanksgiving weekend. And we'll just watch the weather get better and better. Hopefully the Dogs will have a very successful, good year. I'm very excited about the 2026 Georgia Bulldog football team. I love the fact that Gunnar Stockton is back for another year. I really, really enjoyed watching him last year, even though there was a little bit of growing pains early. He had some unbelievably memorable moments. Now, was he the best player in college football? No, he was not. Was there better quarterbacks in the SEC? You can make that argument for Trinidad Chambliss and a couple others that had really, really good years, but I know one quarterback that won the SEC championship and destroyed Alabama in the process, and that was my man Gunner, and he's back for another go-round. I love that Nate Frazier decided to stick around to be a Georgia Bulldog again. I love this offensive line when I think about the veteran size and leadership that Nate Frazier and others will be running behind, and that's got me incredibly excited, Annika. I like this defense that I think can be elite this year. When I look top to bottom, just the number of players that are in their junior season or beyond, and a lot of them that have been with the program since the beginning. They're not transfers. Georgia's a little bit different, it seems like. Not 100%, but when you look at the Georgia depth chart, there are a lot of players that were not transfers that have been recruited out of high school by Georgia, and I don't think that's nearly as common with other programs. So I just love the makeup, love the feel, love the vibe and the attitude around what I think the 2026 Georgia football team is going to be. And I'm telling you, I just think we're in for a very, very enjoyable fall. I think the schedule itself has kind of shaken out something that I really enjoy. I'm honestly very excited that we do not play Texas this year, even though we've beaten them three times. I don't know why. It's just kind of like, hey, let other people deal with them for a while. Let them beat up on Texas, hopefully. I think Texas also, by the way, is going to be a very, very good football team this year, but I just kind of like the way the schedule shakes up. So 75, today's one of those significant round milestones. When you think about that 100-day countdown, we've already knocked a quarter of it out. And we got 75 days to go until we're looking forward to it. We're at Arkansas, Oklahoma coming to town September 26th. You know, that's going to be the big one. That's going to be the premier game of all the games on Georgia's home schedule. That's going to be the one where you kind of feel like you're going to go all out for, man. The Friday night around town is going to feel like a huge buzz, probably starting on like Wednesday of that week. John Mateer is back for Oklahoma, so it's going to be a really good quarterback matchup. I'd have to go look at the full like college football schedule that day, but there's a pretty good chance in my mind that College Game Day may be interested in coming and setting up in Athens for Oklahoma at Georgia, the first meeting ever between the two teams in the regular season. I know we beat them in the Rose Bowl out in Pasadena, one of the most epic nights in Georgia football history, but for regular season, this will be the very first meeting between the two. First trip to Athens. You know, their fans are going to be very excited. They'll travel well.
1: I don't have everybody, but I have the SEC.
0: Is there anything on the SEC schedule that day, just SEC, that makes you think College Game Day would be more interested in that than they would be for Oklahoma at Georgia? I'm trying to look at it, too.
1: No, I think the only rival you might have is, like, Ole Miss at Florida.
0: Yeah, that's not going to do it.
1: And then you've got Texas at Tennessee.
0: That's a noon kickoff, by the way. That makes me giggle whenever I think about it. So that is a big-time matchup. Texas going to be at Tennessee, I think, for the first time ever. I know it's the first meeting of SEC foes, Texas and Tennessee. But let me do this real quick. Tennessee, Texas. I love the Winsopedia page. It'll tell me the full history of Texas and Tennessee. Annika, they've played three times. Let me see if I can get my every. Why? Okay, why has Winsopedia done this to me? Okay, full games. They changed their format. My goodness, I didn't realize this. They have not played Annika since 1969. Texas has beaten Tennessee twice. Tennessee has won one time. That was in 1951 on New Year's Day. So all three of these, by the way, were Cotton Bowl matchups. They've never played a regular season game. They played in the Cotton Bowl in 51, the Cotton Bowl in 53, the Cotton Bowl in 69. So that is a very, now I'll say this, if that game were later, like 3:30 or night game, it would feel even bigger. But I know the Tennessee fans are big mad when those windows came out a couple of weeks ago and they gave that a noon kickoff in Neyland Stadium. So I don't know, that'd be interesting to see if College Game Day wants to do like that game. But being so early, it almost feel like Oklahoma and Georgia being the later, either 3:30 or a night game would be more appealing. But who knows? I don't know how they come up with all that stuff. But we'll see, man. That game's going to be absolutely epic when the Sooners come to town. Speaking of Sooners, before we break real quick, they have not won the national championship yet. They won that game on Saturday against North Carolina out in Omaha. It felt like, hey, it's probably going to be quick work of them. But then the Tar Heels came back and won yesterday's game. So, Annika, will you find yourself tonight at 7 o'clock watching any Oklahoma UNC national championship game, or is that something you can't bring yourself to do?
1: No, I'll probably, I mean, I might keep up the score, but I don't know. It's really hard for me. I love all sports. I love just watching sports. I love being around sports. But when my team goes far, and I think they should have went farther, it's really hard for me to continue to watch.
0: I don't want Oklahoma. I will be a big Tar Heel fan tonight. I've been a Tar Heel fan all weekend. I don't want Oklahoma to win the national championship in the year that Georgia had such a special SEC run. Our record, regular season record in the SEC, winning that regular season SEC championship, just going on the road to that ridiculously tough schedule, all of them in the Central Time Zone, and winning every single one of those series, and then winning the tournament in Hoover, and then beating Mississippi State. I know that was just kind of by chance the way it shook out in the Super Regional, but those were SEC matchups against Mississippi State, and how epic that was. I feel like this was one of the most special SEC schedules and years the Georgia Bulldogs ever had. So to hit that buzzsaw in Omaha against a red-hot Oklahoma team, I just don't want Oklahoma to say, oh, that was cute, Georgia, but we got the national championship. And that's what they would do, and they'd be right. There's no lies detected if they do win that. I would so much rather the Tar Heels finish them off tonight just so we can pat them on the head and say, hey, great job, man. You kept us from our goals, but when it comes to trophies around here, we're the only ones that got trophies in the SEC. So we'll see what happens tonight. I'm not going to lock into that game. I'm kind of with you. I don't think I can like just get locked in and watch every single inning. But if I'm up later this evening, now the Braves don't play till 10:10, so it's not like I'll have the Braves on during this game. This game starts at 7, a very good start time, by the way, for a national championship game on a Monday night. But I'll keep an eye on it for a little while before I probably wind up going to bed before the game's over. But go get them, Heels. Go keep Oklahoma from winning this thing. See, my mother-in-law, we went and took my father-in-law some smoked chicken wings yesterday, Annika.
1: Mm-hmm.
0: We made them on the grill, brought him some wings, had lunch with them. But she, bless her heart, she's one of the sweetest ladies you'll ever meet in your life, but she can't not root for the SEC. She's like, I just really want Oklahoma to win for the SEC. Ashley, me, my father-in-law, all telling her, no, you're dead wrong. Like, we just do not see it that way. But unapologetically, she cannot not root for the SEC. So she is the one member of our family that's going for Oklahoma. The rest of us very much hoping that UNC wins this thing, Annika. So we'll see. 7 o'clock national championship game from Omaha. Thanks to Dave again for bringing us some treats from Omaha. But it still hurts a little bit, doesn't it?
1: It'll sting for a while.
0: How much of the Braves and Padres do you plan on watching tonight? 10:10 first pitch.
1: I'll be asleep by then.
0: Yeah, there's 0% chance I'm going to be up at 10:10 tonight, but that's just a me problem.
1: Love Island comes on at 8:35. When that goes off, I'll be asleep.
0: I almost want to like just go for a walk and let you talk about Love Island for like an hour or so. I have zero interest in that thing, but I know you're not alone, by the way. I know a lot of folks, or I've seen a lot of folks obsessing over this Love Island thing.
1: Before we break, tell me,
0: and we got to break into saying it, tell me just the format. What happens at Love Island? What are they trying to accomplish, and how are they trying to get there?
1: Basically, they have people that start the show. They're like the original group, and they get matched up, and you try to like meet people and see if the people you're matched with are like your connection or whatever. And throughout the show, they bring in more people to try to like disrupt your connection to see if you would rather be with them or to see if your connection's strong. And at the end, like whatever couple is like together, the strongest voted on, whatever, they win like $100,000. So it's kind of like a game show slash
0: live
1: show.
0: Happily ever after.
1: Probably not. It's fun. It's entertaining.
0: I'd be interested and I think of The Bachelor, like a kind of started this whole dating reality thing, but I wonder what the percentage of the people that ended together on The Bachelor and Bachelorette are still together. I know there's been a couple of good stories of like some matchups that resulted in marriage and kids and family and all that stuff. But I think the percentage of people that end a dating reality show together at the end of that show, Annika, I put their chances at like 5% to say. Yeah. Just saying. So I hope they find true love on this Love Island thing you talk about, but I'll leave that up to you guys to watch and find out. We got a break. Monday morning, sun coming up. It's like foggy. Not foggy, but our windows, like all, there's condensation. That means it's very humid outside. So I can barely see the trees outside until the sun burns some of this stuff off. See, I had one of those mornings this morning where I cannot get my windshield like dry.
1: Oh, yeah.
0: Like constantly having to like run the windshield wipers because of all the condensation on my windshield. It is not raining outside. Not even a little bit, but I could not like get my windshield the way I wanted it on the way in.
1: I never know how to defrost it.
0: I don't think anybody does. People act like they know the secret. They don't. You just have to deal with it until it eventually goes away.
1: I always think that I have it right, and then it just still doesn't work.
0: No, I turn like hot air on the windshield as I'm driving, and it doesn't help.
1: I think
0: I don't know.
1: It's worked for me more at like 70 than like 80. Mm-hmm. You know, more in the middle.
0: I just need the humidity to go away, Annika. Now, we'll talk about weather on the other side. Let's hit a quick break. We are due for one. It is 6:40 on a Monday morning right here on The Morning Show, 960 The Rep.
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0: from 1975. Getting that started today. A little Earth, Wind, and Fire, Shining Star. Great, great jam. Now, Annika, with 75 days till kickoff, 1975 is going to give us a lot of, like, disco. A lot of good southern rock came from this era. A lot of soul. It was just one of those years where there's a lot of different styles of music kind of at the forefront. But if I'm looking at the top of the Billboard year-end Hot 100, I'm seeing a lot of this type of stuff. You got Shining Star. You got Kung Fu Fighting. We can drop that in by Carl Douglas if you want at some point. This is kind of the 75 vibe, in my opinion. A little Earth, Wind, and Fire. But I do love the number 75. That is a nice round 25 days already knocked off of the 100-day countdown. And we're just kind of marching forward, man. Just kind of marching forward. We, this weekend, Annika, finally got the boat in the water.
1: Oh, yeah.
0: The water's been down. Like, that drought we had over the winter and spring really, really hurt the lake levels. We're still, like, 5 feet down. So our dock that we own in the cove is still not enough water to bring the boat up to the dock. Like, it's very much out of water. There's a little bit of water at the very tail end, but it's not deep enough to put the boat. But other docks, and we have all of our friends out there, they're nice enough to let us use their dock in deeper water. But we finally, for the first time this season, decided, let's get the boat out. Let's put it in. Let's go for some cruises. Let's go enjoy summertime the way we're supposed to be enjoying it out on the water. So we enjoyed that this weekend. The bald eagle population in Lincoln County, Georgia is healthy. They're everywhere. We in such a fun way. Like, we don't see them all over the place, but every time we took the boat out this weekend and went cruising, we'd see a bald eagle or sometimes two together hanging out up in a tree somewhere. So that was kind of cool to see. Love seeing the wildlife. But the water felt good, man. It was just kind of a nice weekend to be out on the water, and hopefully the rain will keep coming in some way, shape, or form to keep water in the lakes, man. We are supposed to get some thunder showers like late tonight. The forecast I listened to on the way in this morning, the very, very smart meteorologists in Atlanta that do this for a living, they basically said, like, after the sun goes down tonight, we're talking after or maybe even around midnight, and then a line of thunder showers is going to push across the state. So you may hear that rumble of thunder while you're sleeping tonight, but then it'll be gone by the time you wake up tomorrow morning. And then the next couple of days look actually somewhat pleasant for the Athens area. So today's high is 87 with a chance of like an isolated thunderstorm this afternoon. But then that line that's expected will come through after dark tonight. And then tomorrow, just talking about some sunshine, 86 is the high. Wednesday, 87 the high. So anything not in the 90s, I consider certainly a victory this time of year, especially getting into this real summer. Dog days of summer kind of settling in here, but 80s the next couple of days, looking way ahead to the weekend and even next week. Now we're talking like upper 90s, so possibly starting like Sunday, Monday, Tuesday of next week. And again, I know that's 7 days away. That's like that offensive heat that you just want to like cuss, say bad words when you walk outside. So it's coming, and it's going to come off and on, obviously, as it does every summer, but hopefully the next couple of days on it won't be as bad. Get outside, enjoy the water, enjoy the weather itself. Get your lawn cut.
1: Yeah.
0: Do you cut grass at all, or is that something Bucky does and Reese?
1: No, that's my dad.
0: Do you have any interest in pushing a mower around?
1: Mm-hmm.
0: It's very satisfying. It's a good feeling. But like the neighbor last night, like I went to bed really early last night. I was just exhausted from the weekend. I just needed a good night's rest. So I went to bed around like 8 o'clock last night. But the neighbor next door had just cranked up the mower, like as I'm going to bed. Not his fault. He's doing what he should do. Wait until the sun starts going down and then crank it up. But I swore he was just doing it forever. Like I was just trying to go to sleep. And I'm like, man, it's like, I know it doesn't take you that long to cut your grass. I'm not faulting him. Again, I would do the same thing. I'm probably going to cut tonight around that same time, around 8 o'clock. I'm probably going to crank my mower up. But got to wait till the sun starts going down on it to make it more bearable. It's just the way it goes.
1: My dad's very particular about his grass.
0: I get it. It's a possessive thing. You take ownership of it. I also love my grass. I love cutting my grass. And sometimes Ashley offers to do it, and I kind of just want to push her away and say no. Like, I'd rather do it myself. Even though she's good at it, and she likes doing it from time to time, I prefer nobody touch my grass but me.
1: My mom always likes doing gardening kind of stuff. That's her thing. She likes to landscape. She has not liked it lately. Many snakes. Lots of snakes at the Sorrow household. And they're mostly harmless, I'm sure, little tiny black snakes, but I mean, it's still kind of ugh when you see one, you know?
0: I love them. Snakes are awesome. Every time you see them, you should take a picture and pet it.
1: Okay.
0: Get nose to nose with. Don't pet it. I'm just kidding. But no, I love running into snakes as long as they don't invade my space, and I don't want to invade theirs. I just want to see them. I want to take a photograph of them.
1: My problem is I'm like the least observant person ever, so I'm probably not going to notice until it's biting me, and then it's an issue for us both. So I probably just need to stay inside for the foreseeable future.
0: When I go hiking, which I do often, we'll run into a big old black snake at Fort Yargo or somewhere, but Ringo just does not see them. He has stepped on them, and for whatever reason, the snake like hasn't like snapped at him, and thank goodness. I mean, it wouldn't hurt him.
1: He can't smell him?
0: I guess not. I mean, he has a good nose. He's got that hound dog nose, but he has literally like stepped on a snake before and not even realized it. And the snake just kind of cowers in fear. That's what I'm saying. The snake could strike at him. If it's a black snake, it's not going to hurt him at all. It just scare him. But it's interesting to me that he just walks. He's so observant on our nature hikes, but for some reason, snakes are just not on his radar. Doesn't see him. Just keeps on walking, which is very weird.
1: I'm probably about to see a lot of bugs and snakes and critters of all kinds. So
0: awesome,
1: I need to
0: get
1: used to it.
0: Costa Rica, you'll definitely see that stuff. And I'm jealous. I've never been to Costa Rica, never been to South America. My extensive travels through the Caribbean, which there's some really beautiful places, but I absolutely want to put Costa Rica on my list. I can't wait to hear your review.
1: My mom made an itinerary, like graphic designed an itinerary.
0: That's what I'm talking about. Very, very good stuff. The Braves won their series over the weekend. They did beat the Brewers 2-1. I know yesterday was kind of not good. Eight run inning. What am I trying to say here? An eight run second. By Bryce Elder, who had such a great start to the season, man. Such a great start. But now he's struggled in a few outings in a row. Kind of reverting back to that mean. I'm sure we'll hear about it from Dr. Clay coming up here in a few minutes. We'll get all the deep stats on Bryce Elder, but he is now 5-5 with a 3.71 ERA. In fact, I did see some stats about Bryce's month of June. I think this may even been Bill Shanks that put this out there. Where was it? It was not Bill Shanks. It was somebody on Twitter called Lindsey Crosby, big baseball guy. Not familiar with him, but I screenshotted this because I thought it was interesting. Bryce Elder on April 27th, Annika, had a 1.97 ERA. That was when the Braves were on the road at Boston late April, a 1.97 ERA. Since then, the month of May, and now we're mostly through June, Bryce Elder has thrown 22 innings, given up 24 runs and 34 hits, five of those being homers, and walked seven. The ERA since April, this is not his overall ERA, but his ERA the last 22 innings has been 9.82. So the last several outings, he has just been very, very bad when it comes to bad Bryce Elder, and that 8-run second was not good at all. Here's the thing, though, and this is sugarcoating, lipstick on a pig, whatever you want to call this. This is not a good thing, but the reality is he was able to settle in yesterday after that second inning and give the Braves six innings of not taxing your bullpen. That is very, very important because the Braves do not have a day off today. First Monday they've played in, what, like 6 weeks or something like that? But it's a late one out in San Diego. So the travel after the game yesterday, heading out west, I'm sure they did it immediately after the game. Hopefully they're sleeping in this morning in their hotel rooms in San Diego and they'll be ready to play a ball game later on today against the Padres, but you have no time off, and thankfully that 8-run second didn't result in the Braves using like six pitchers yesterday. So thank you to Bryce, after getting rocked, was able to settle in enough to give six innings to the Braves so you don't have to do that. So that's the sugar on top of something very disgusting.
1: That's kind of always how he's been. Like, he'll go and like give something up crazy and then he can just hold it down for the rest of the game. It's like, dude, why couldn't you do that 30 minutes ago?
0: Grant Holmes the same way. They always have like one really bad inning, in this case a terrible inning, and it's just too much for the team to overcome. Grant Holmes, I feel the same way. Whenever he takes the mound, there's always at least one inning that's going to make you cringe, and he's going to give up some runs, and then he'll probably settle in after that. We'll see, but we'll have it for you tonight on the Ref, a late one, 10-10 first pitch, and we'll look forward to a West Coast week. A lot of late games, Annika. I think it's 10-10, 9:40, and then like 8:10 or something the next few nights, three different times.
1: I think the one tonight's on ESPN.
0: Is it?
1: I think so.
0: Very good. Here are your start times real quick. We are going to play. Where are we here? Okay, 10:10 tonight, 9:40 tomorrow, 8:40 on Wednesday. Then we're off on Thursday. Then we're back in San Francisco this weekend, 10:15 on Friday, 9:05 Saturday, and 4:05 on Sunday. So some very late start times all week long before the Braves finally come home next Tuesday, week from tomorrow, to bring the Cardinals to Truist Park. All right, got to hit a break, come back, wrap up hour number one, get those emails ready in the 7 o'clock hour. Mike Griffith at 8:05, Cuts Benedict at 9, talking U.S. Open golf. So busy show as we get settled in here on the morning show at 6:54. 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

0: nice, nice 1975 song, the Doobie Brothers, Blackwater. This one feels like a hot summer day to me. We're settling into the dog days of summer here. We are June 22nd, our first show of real summer, Annika.
1: Yeah.
0: 1975 means 75 days till kickoff. I could play the Doobie Brothers all morning long. Love this song. As we are marching toward Georgia versus Tennessee State on September 5th. Annika in for Dave all week long. Will we ever see Dave again?
1: Soon.
0: There's no guarantee, but he'll be back next week. We'll get resettled into these dog days of summer. Braves coming up tonight, 10-10 right here on the ref, taking on the Padres. They did win the weekend series, even if they lost yesterday's game. Padres for 3, day off Thursday at the Giants at the end of the week. So as we just mentioned, a lot of late Braves games coming up this week as we are settling into summertime. Annika, emails coming up on the other side. Mike Griffith, 8:30, cuts at 9. Sun coming up, blue skies outside of our window in Athens. It's the morning show right here on 960 The Rev.
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0: In 28, best record in baseball, a 6.5 game lead over the Philadelphia Phillies. Braves out west tonight at San Diego, taking on the Padres. We'll have it for you right here on the ref, a late one at 10:10 p.m. Wyndham Clark wins his second U.S. Open at Shinnecock Hills over the weekend. And 75 days from today, Georgia football taking on Tennessee State between the hedges. 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

0: just took my final sip of my morning coffee, Annika. Now I'm coffee-less, but it's in my blood and I'm feeling good. Hopefully you are as well. Did your coffee ever cool down enough to drink?
1: Yeah, I'm drinking it now. It's good. It was worth the wait.
0: Are you like halfway done, mostly done? How much you got left in that cup?
1: It's probably about halfway done.
0: Halfway done.
1: I can't really see, but that's what I'm
0: saying. Do you feel better? Do you feel alive? Do you feel well?
1: I do.
0: Do you feel like this was money well spent?
1: Yeah. No, it was good. Gives me, when I wake up and I'm like, gosh, it's the earliest time in the whole universe and I have to get up, I encourage myself by telling myself I can go get a good cup of coffee before I come in.
0: I wasted a lot of good years not drinking coffee. I think it was like early mid 30s when I finally decided. I'm 43. I'm not that far away from my early mid 30s, but it was that window when I finally decided, like, hey, coffee's really good. And it makes me feel alive and great in the morning time. And it's just a good way to start the day. So I wasted a lot of good years in my 20s and early 30s not drinking the elixir of life. And now I drink it every single morning and I love it. And it gets me up in the morning. I drink my coffee black. Now,
1: I understand the hate against like buying expensive coffee and like having the sugar and all of that.
0: Treat yourself, man.
1: But yeah, that's my thing, is like, I don't really care as much about like the caffeine. I mean, the caffeine is nice, but at this point I've been drinking coffee for, how old am I? Like 8, 9, 10 years. And so it's kind of, the effects are starting to not do what they used to do for me. I would have to have a lot more coffee, and the sugar is really, I think, what helps me more than anything at this point.
0: To me, it's a caffeine delivery system. Like, but I do think I like the taste of black coffee. Like, I know that's taboo for a lot of folks. Like, how can you drink that stuff? I like it. It's just good. But I like going anywhere and just ordering a black coffee and just saying, hey, that's all I need. Just coffee beans, hot water, pour them over each other the way you do it, and just serve it up, man.
1: I think it can be an acquired taste, like a lot of things.
0: It definitely is. It definitely is an acquired taste, but I certainly do enjoy it. All right, Monday morning, we're waking up 75 days until Georgia football. Crazy enough, 25 of our 100 days already knocked off. And I mentioned this earlier, I'll try to kind of reword it again. I feel like with Georgia baseball now over, last Wednesday got eliminated out in Omaha. We spent Thursday morning talking about what a special season it was and how much it really stinks that Georgia was not going to win the national championship, but certainly focusing on all the amazing, positive, great things that Coach Wes Johnson and all those guys gave us from mid-February all the way into June. It was a real blessing and a treat to be able to watch this Georgia baseball team. But now that that's over, and we still have not crowned a national champion, that'll happen tonight, by the way. North Carolina and Oklahoma each won a game on Saturday and Sunday, and then today they'll play for everything. So the winner of tonight's game, I believe, starts at 7 o'clock Eastern out in Omaha. Gosh, those teams have to feel like they've been there for like a month at this point. It's been almost, gosh, when you think about it, almost a week, Annika, 5 days since the Dogs have been eliminated, and they're still playing out there. So it just feels like they've been there forever, but one of them will leave very, very happy tonight with the national championship trophy. But now that that's like even more 5 days removed from our conversations about Georgia baseball not getting the ultimate goal, we're just really kind of leaning into that summer football countdown now. We got the Braves, and they'll be playing a lot of baseball between now and then, and hopefully some good competitive baseball. Still have the best win percentage, best record in all of major leagues, even if it does feel a little bit like the struggles are starting to present themselves more than they have. What are the Braves? We're 3-7 in our last 10 games. That's not good. That's a bad win percentage. You've lost a couple of series recently to the White Sox and the Mets, but it was really good to be able to beat the Brewers 2 games out of 3 over the weekend. That's a really good Brewers team, by the way. They're in first place in their division. Even with the 2 losses this weekend, they're 46-29. That's a very solid season. I was very impressed by everything I saw from the Brewers. How do you say the guy's last name? Mizanowski?
1: Yeah, that's kind of what I was thinking.
0: Miz.
1: Yeah.
0: That is one of the phenoms in Major League Baseball right now. Unbelievably good player. Throws like 105 miles an hour. We beat him on Friday.
1: I was looking at the Brewers like pitching staff of people that have over 5 games played. Doesn't really, like, he's got a lot of innings pitched, but just in terms of games, if they've played more than five games, he's played 15, so he's got almost the most. There's somebody that's got, like, 24, 28. He's played a lot of games, though. Mm-hmm. And he has the lowest ERA.
0: It's microscopic. And when we got a couple of runs off him a couple of nights ago, that was like a real surprise. And it was enough to get the victory. Even if Raisel Iglesias tried to give it away, but Eli White mowed that dude down from left field in one of the more epic plays you'll ever see, a throw from the outfield on Friday night. It was awesome. That preserved the win and also gave the Miz a loss, which is very rare. Yeah, he

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3: And unfortunately, it just kind of feels like that 8-run second inning by Bryce Elder yesterday is going to be the focal point. But no, the full weekend was the Braves beating a really good Brewer team 2 out of 3 at home. Now you hit the road and head west to play a good Padres team, but then a Giants team at their place that pushed you around here. That was that weather shortened game. We did not play Thursday. Remember what talking on the rare Thursday? We're like, look, we're not going to play tonight.
4: Our August is starting to fill up, it looks like. I mean, you were going to have a couple off days. Now you're not going to have, but I mean, it's how it goes in late season.
3: Yeah, real quick, that the game we're going to make up with the Giants is going to be August 31st, I believe. Yeah, August 31st. Here's where it's just really not great. Well, actually, I'll take that back. Okay, this I misheard this. I apologize. So the Braves will be at home end of August taking on the Dodgers and the Rockies. I thought this game was going to fall like between road trips. It did not. So the Braves will actually be at home against the Rockies the weekend of the 28th, 29th, and 30th, and then we'll stay for an extra day to play that makeup game with the Giants on the 31st. And then we hit the road to go to Washington. I misheard something. I thought that game was going to fall between two road trips, but it does not. So the Braves will be at home, and then they'll stay over for that Monday that was initially supposed to be an off day to welcome the Giants. I wonder what their schedule is. I'd have to go find that. But then we go to the road on the road for a 2-game series at Washington. Not bad.
4: The other makeup in August is in between two road series.
3: Is that what I'm thinking of then? Okay, so when we play the White Sox.
4: Because you play, and then you go play at them, and then you go play somewhere else again.
3: Okay, but you're staying on the road. It works out in a weird way. You're absolutely right. It's between two road trips, but you're already in Minnesota. You're still talking plane flights and all this stuff, so it's not convenient at all. But you're going to stop in Chicago for one game, a 2:10 in the afternoon makeup game, and then you hit the road immediately to go to the Brewers to play the weekend series there. Here's what's cool about that series. I missed this, Annika. I, for some reason yesterday, learned this, and I feel like this is something I should be all over. The Braves are playing that Williamsport Little League game this year against the Brewers. I don't know why that just completely was off my radar, but I think it's a really cool thing Major League Baseball does every year. They basically go to Williamsport, Pennsylvania. It's the big Major League style field. I think they have a minor league team that plays there. But they play in front of all Little League, the whole Little League, like World Series participants get to go watch a Major League game. They've been doing that for several years. This year it is the Brewers and the Braves playing at Williamsport. So that's on the tail end of what we're talking about. At Minnesota, jump to Chicago for the one against the White Sox, 2 in Milwaukee, and then the Brewers and the Braves head over to Williamsport, Pennsylvania for that Sunday game, Sunday night in Williamsport, which is kind of cool. So I didn't know the Braves were participating in that until they talked about it yesterday on the broadcast.
4: Do you think they'll carpool?
3: I hope so. Hop in the same plane together.
4: Save some gas.
3: Yeah, because between, Milwaukee to Williamsport is not just a skip. You gotta hop on a plane for that one. So hop on a train. Do it old school, man.
4: Yeah.
3: I say get on a train, wave to the crowd as you're leaving, and head to Williamsport to take on the Brewers again there. That'll be pretty cool to watch. All right, let's do it, Annika. Hit the sound bite.
4: You've got mail.
3: Lead off emails as we do every morning at 7 o'clock, leading us off as he always does, nice enough to take the time to type out a very nice email every single morning. Our man, Dr. Clay in Delray Beach, Florida, says good Monday morning to the Gary Portnoy and Judy Hart Angelo of sports radio. I've got absolutely nothing, even though I've already cheated.
4: I don't think I know it either. I think the only Portnoy I know is like Barstool Portnoy.
3: And he hates the dogs.
4: Yeah, he does.
3: He says he's done because he couldn't get who did he want to interview? It was Daniel Jackson.
4: It was Daniel Jackson, yeah.
3: He wanted, the only reason Dave Portnoy, Barstool's founder, wanted Daniel Jackson was to put him in front of Brandon Walker, one of the other Barstool personalities. If you don't know Brandon Walker, you've probably seen his face. Actually, I kind of enjoy listening to Brandon, but he's a Mississippi State guy. He wanted to drop Dan Jackson in on Brandon Walker's show right after the Dogs beat Mississippi State. Georgia told him no, and Dave Portnoy got his feelings hurt, and then that's the rant that you probably heard last week. Anyway.

0: Anyway, back to Clay's email. He says, on this baseball and golf weekend, and one in which James Burroughs, the creator of Cheers, passed away.
1: Oh, no.
0: Why not a reference to one of the greatest baseball relievers of all time, Sam Mayday Malone, with Portnoy and Hart Angelo, the co-writers of Where Everyone Knows Your Name.

0: think I've ever watched a full episode of Cheers. No. Have you ever seen an episode of Cheers?
1: Dude, I've seen all the episodes of Cheers.
0: Have you
1: really? I love Cheers.
0: So this is something that Bucky and April were very into and they got you in, I'm assuming? Or did you do this on your own?
1: It's not like they grew up really watching Cheers. I mean, when it was on like Netflix or something, we all watched it together. It's a good show. It's really funny. I mean, one of the first like sitcoms I really got into, and that is my genre of TV now. So
0: I can't remember if Dave has watched Cheers or not. I think he used to. I think he got burned out. I'll have to ask Dave when he gets back. I think whenever Cheers comes up, he kind of like rolls his eyes a little bit because I think he's just had enough. I think I'm speaking correctly here, but the song itself, what we're playing, this may be the most recognizable sitcom theme song of all time. What do you think?
1: Oh, yeah. That or like the claps from Friends, probably.
0: It's also a very recognizable song, but this one, just a classic. I like the song. It's a very feel-good song.
1: Like Sam and Diane. It's a good show. Diane wasn't even on the show that long, but...
0: I have seen where people will break down like the ages of the actors when Cheers was on air, and they're all incredibly young, like way younger than they look on the show. There was something about those like 80s and early 90s where like everybody just looked older for some reason. I've seen it like broken down. It's like the style of clothes and the hair and all that stuff. Like, we were doing ourselves no favors back then, just making ourselves look much older than we were.
1: Well, like
0: I'm not involved in that. It's just people did that.
1: Ted Danson, I mean, he's like 78 now, but he still kind of looks, I feel like he looks younger now at 78 than he did when he was then, if that makes sense. Like, he looks older, but like he looks less his age than I think he did then.
0: Little shout out to Cheers this morning. Thank you, Dr. Clay. We appreciate that. Always a feel-good song, especially the Cheers theme song. But back to Clay's email says, if you told Keith Mitchell on Wednesday that he'd shoot par every day this weekend, he wouldn't win, but he'd walk away with $920,000. I wonder what he would say. Former Georgia golfer Keith Mitchell. I wonder what he would say. Winning still probably motivates these elite players the most. Yeah, good weekend, man. $920,000 payday just to shoot par every day and compete in the U.S. Open. That's not a bad payday at all. So here we go. Bryce Elder's last 20 innings. I think we broke this down earlier. We beat him to the punch. 27 hits, 16 earned runs, a 1.7 whip. I'd say the league might be catching up to his changes. Hope that's not the case. Yeah, it's been tough sledding for Elder lately, man. That 8-run second inning was brutal to watch yesterday. Absolutely brutal. Clay says the Braves and Brewers were even at death blow innings yesterday at one apiece. So there's that. How about, you know what a death blow inning is? That's the you score two runs or more and they score nothing. And theirs happened to be an 8-0 inning, or we had a 2-0 inning. Thanks to Rowdy Tellez in the 9th inning or whatever that was. But yeah, we still did not come out on top. In fact, we got our butts kicked yesterday.
1: Rowdy Tellez, by the way, 6'3", 273.
0: Love it, man. He gives me hope. Gives me hope. You know, he's like probably the best beer drinker on the team. You think his flight after hitting his first homer as a Brave, you think he had a couple beverages on the way to San Diego last night? I certainly hope so.
1: I was going to say, I would hope so. He's earned it.
0: Got to do something. You earned it. The Braves need a little pick-me-up, so we'll see what happens. All right, back to Clay says, that Friday night Braves game just felt better, and not just because the Braves won, but when your number 8 and 9 hitters aren't batting less than 100, it has a different feel, even without the Friday night Michael Harris special. Who is Joey Bart? He's a backup catcher with just regular pedestrian numbers, which is a monumental upgrade from the Sandy Leone, Chadwick Tromp, Austin Wins trio, which literally has to be one of, if not the worst, 13 for 122 combined with no doubles, triples, or homers, trio of catchers ever carried on an MLB roster. Ha-Seong Kim, you're next. I knew it was bad, Clay. I didn't realize it was that bad.
1: You know a stat I saw the other day?
0: What's that?
1: What was the last year that pitchers batted?
0: 2021, I believe.
1: Okay. In 2021, Max Fried had a better batting average than Ha-Seong Kim does right now. Mm.
0: Fried was a decent batter, too. So, yeah,
1: he was good, but I mean, he was a pitcher.
0: I know, but he was always fun to watch. So he's like so unlikely. He does not look like he could swing a bat. Then all of a sudden he'll like surprise you. But yeah, it's awful. You know, that's an interesting stat for sure. But yeah, Ha-Seong Kim is absolutely atrociously terrible. It is hard to maintain the level of suck that he has with a bat in his hand, but somehow he has managed to continue to do so. Give me Jorge Mateo. Give me more Mauricio Dubon every single night. I'd be willing, Anik, at this point to just eat the salary and say, go away. Like, you're going to get your $20 million. There's nothing the Braves can do with that. But here, we're going to just DFA you and send you somewhere else. And we'll continue to pay your salary and you can go suck for someone else. It's not going to happen, but I'd welcome that news if it came. That was just money that you're just not getting a return on investment, Anika, whatsoever.
1: Well, at what point does, like, it hurt you? I mean, like, you're paying to be worse.
0: Mm-hmm.
1: So, like, I mean, you're going to have to pay him anyway, but gosh, don't pay him to suck.
0: No, I think at this point, like, the way the Braves approach it and look at it is you're paying him the $20 million. You know that when he is clicking, he's a decent ball player. There's a reason you gave him $20 million because you expected that version of Ha-Seong Kim that you've seen with other teams to come to the top. But I think at this point, like, because look, no offense, Jorge Mateo has his moments, and I really, really enjoy the style of play Jorge Mateo brings. I like him a lot, but he's not a great player. He's not like your answer at shortstop. I don't think he's the guy that's going to like bring the Braves to the next level. He's average as grits when it all comes down to it. But that's why you continue to platoon Ha-Seong Kim out there to like hope and pray that he finally starts earning that $20 million. You're not going to get rid of him. So it stinks that you're stuck with him, and it stinks that you're stuck in the cycle of continuously trying to give him opportunities. But I just don't know at this point if it's going to happen because he's just bad. He's just really, really bad. But yeah, those numbers that Clay threw at us for the catchers, man, that's bad. So Joey Bart, he's now up. This happened over the weekend too. Joey Bart from the Pirates. I think he may have been DFA'd there and the Braves picked him up. But as a turn, we cut Sandy Leone. So there he's out now. So it's Joey Bart and Drake Baldwin with, I don't even know the timeline for Sean Murphy to eventually make his return. But I know he's several weeks away with that hurt finger, that broken finger he suffered a few weeks ago. So it's a tough situation. And even Drake Baldwin, after hitting that 473-foot homer in his very first at-bat back, he didn't do anything else this weekend with the bat in his hands. So I'm not ready to say, oh, he's done for the year. No, not at all. He's going to click eventually. I love me some Drake Baldwin, but this weekend was not exactly his banner weekend with a bat. His highlight was catching Eli White's throw to home on Friday night to secure the victory. It's crazy. But those numbers, 13 for 122, all of those being singles because there were no extra base hits in those 13 hits for the 122 at-bats between Sandy Leone, Chadwick Tromp, and Austin Wins. That is atrocious. Absolutely atrocious.
1: Sean Murphy's projected to return sometime around the All-Star break.
0: Okay, so we got another month or so to go before we get another catcher who, look, even when he's been healthy lately, hasn't been great. So it's just a tough situation. All right, Clay goes on to say the idea of the day. Third place U.S. Open finisher Tom Kim suits up for the Braves Monday night at shortstop and see if anyone notices. What's the worst that can happen? 5-4-62. Yeah, bring him in. See, try anything at this point. Player A, here's a bunch of numbers. 178 batting average, 622 OPS, 13 homers, 41 runs batted in. Player B, 211 batting average, 638 OPS, 8 homers, 36 runs batted in. Answer below. Where's my answer here?
1: To the very bottom.
0: Very bottom. Where are the very bottom? Still looking.
1: Right above one day closer.
0: A is Manny Machado. B is Austin Riley. Yeah, both not earning their monies right now. You'll see Manny Machado tonight. They are equally as frustrated with Manny Machado as we are with Austin Riley. It's crazy, Clay, that you found somebody with a lower batting average and lower OPS than Austin Riley, but you managed to do it in one of the sports superstars in Manny Machado.
1: Does have more RBIs, though.
0: Does have more RBIs. But yeah, the two players that are supposed to be lifting their teams up, absolutely playing anchor these days. May 20th, speaking of Riley, May 20th, that's the last time Austin Riley hit a home run. He's just lost, man. He is a lost cause at the plate right now. He's been that way for a while. All right, moving on to college stuff. Clay says NIL in the portal made high school recruiting less attractive with a focus on getting stars through the portal versus Major League Baseball now saying that high school players can't be drafted until 2 years is going to be an interesting crossroads for college baseball. Yeah, this came out this week, and I don't know if it's official or a proposal, but Major League Baseball flirting with the idea of saying that high school kids can no longer be drafted out of high school. That's been a pipeline forever, man. A lot of these superstars right out of high school that get drafted high in the MLB draft. In fact, most players, I would say, if not most, pretty close to most, players drafted in any given draft are out of the high school ranks. Is this going to flood them into college baseball? Who knows? Says, any sports weekend that doesn't include $5 million man to not play former Texas Tech quarterback Brantley Sorbinovich, love it, in the news where his agent blames other schools is a good sports weekend. Yeah, I haven't heard much about Brantley Sorbinovich. How do I say that? Sorbonovich. There we go. Sorbonovich. Yeah. I love it. I wish we could go back and do it, but I want to write down all the names that he's called Brendan Sorsby and make a montage out of that. We delete the emails, or Dave does. So we'd have to get him to go back and get them all. All right, Danny Hall was selected for the College Baseball Hall of Fame. The story has not been confirmed, but the date of the induction is secretive so that no one can cancel at the last possible moment. Yeah, that's the former Georgia Tech coach, Danny Hall, that canceled our game very last moment when the rain delay or whatever happened over their park a couple of years ago. No good.
1: I have the names. Are you ready?
0: Yeah, let's go.
1: Brandon Sorsby was the first one. How did you do this so fast? I still have them. Okay. So I just looked Clay.
0: Uh-huh.
1: Brandon Sorsby was the original, and then that's why, like, were you calling him that on purpose? And then we had, oh my gosh, I lost it. And then we had, oh my gosh, Branson Sorensen.
0: Branson Sorensen.
1: And then Brandon Sore Losersby. Mm.
0: Mr. Sore Losersby.
1: That was one of my favorites. We get so many emails from Clay in the mornings. There's a lot to go through. We have, I always have to look for T by T. Bronco Sorsen. That was a good one.
0: Bronco Sorsen.
1: Brantley Sorbenstein.
0: Mm.
1: And then the one from this morning.
0: And that was what? Brantley Sorbonovich.
1: Yeah.
0: I do think, and this is my thought, it's going to fade away pretty quick. The story's over. It's done. I don't know what new material is going to come out. Will the Big 12 reprimand Texas Tech in any way, shape, or form? Will it just fade away? But I do believe, and this is my true, honest to God hope and wish, in the next few weeks or month, and especially when football does eventually come back, Brendan Sorsby is going to be a name that we just do not talk about. Like, it's irrelevant to the season. He's off in the supplemental draft whenever that takes place in the weeks to come. Maybe an NFL team will pick him up. I'm sure somebody will. Somebody will give up a pick and take him on. And that'll be the story of that. It's over. I'm hoping in terms of college football, we can just move on from Brantley Sorbonovich, Bronco Sorensen, whatever we're calling this guy, and we can just totally put the lid on it and say enough's enough because I'm done talking about it.
1: I think if he had stayed at Texas Tech and that first kickoff and, I don't know, probably a couple weeks, and then even depending on how they did for the rest of the season, it would continue to have been a storyline. But at this point, I mean, he's not going to go start for an NFL team next year, so what does it matter?
0: It'll come up early on in the season, especially if you watch college game days in the first couple of weeks. It'll definitely be a story, and hey, this is how we got here. This is the offseason. Now it's football. This happened, all that stuff. But I really hope that when the season settles in after a couple of weeks, and look, you're already needing to buckle up your seatbelt for the Lane Kiffin hype that's going to happen at LSU. It's going to be in your face all the time, Annika.
1: Yeah, like, do y'all remember when, Sanders at Colorado, right? Colorado? Mm-hmm. When he started, and it was just constant. So insane. Deion like, Sanders, yeah. He's the best guy ever. This team is going to be unstoppable. They're going to win 100 national championships. And then what? They won like two games and then got absolutely destroyed the rest of the season.
0: Yeah, same thing happened with Bill Belichick the last couple of years too, where that's all you heard about going into a season. But the Lane Kiffin hype at LSU, and especially that week three when they go on the road to Ole Miss, College Game Day will be there. I don't think they've said that, but they'll be there. It's going to be insane. It's going to be wild. It's going to be crazy. You'll get tired of the Lane Kiffin story, but I don't need Brendan Sorsby to add to that, like, ad nauseum conversation list. So let's move on from it. I'm not saying now. I'm just saying, like, I really hope by the time we get to football season that the Soares, what is his actual last name?
1: Soaresby. Right?
0: Brendan Soaresby. I hope that story is long in the rearview mirror. But I enjoy Clay's stabs every single morning. All right, hit the soundbite, Annika, in 3, 2, 1.
2: You've got mail.
0: Love the combo there. All right, Tony. Good morning, Tony. He says good morning to us. I turned on the U.S. Open yesterday and insisted I was watching Wyndham Clark play in a Ryder Cup in Europe. I could not believe the outright cheering against him that came through the TV. I'm not a Wyndham Clark fan, but yesterday seemed a little bit harsh. Go Dogs from Tony. So Wyndham Clark, Annika, we've talked about him a little bit in the past. He does not have a good history with, like, being the good guy. He's a villain. He's become a villain of golf. It's rare that you have a villain in golf. They certainly come up every once in a while. We have one that we don't like here in Athens a lot, the Patrick Reed story. He's our villain. I don't think the rest of the country feels that way about Patrick Reed, but we do. I think for a while, Sergio Garcia kind of played the role as villain when he was, like, the anti-Tiger Woods when they were both young. And then he became really whiny over a lot of things and just kind of had a rough patch there, his peak of his career, where he became somewhat of a villain. Some of the LIV guys became villains recently for obvious LIV reasons. But right now, this is the most, quote, villain I've seen in golf in quite some time. Last year at the U.S. Open, he tore up his locker after having a frustrating round that came up a lot this week. He did win the U.S. Open back in 2023, but he's had a couple rule violation stuff here and there, and he just is not well received in the grand scheme of golf fans. He won the U.S. Open yesterday. We will talk extensively with Cuts Benedict at 8:05 about the Wyndham Clark villain role and the fact that he's also a really good golfer to go along with it. That's the thing. It's not that he's a villain that doesn't know how to win and he's just out there embarrassing himself. He's out there playing really, really good golf.
1: I was talking to my friend that just has no idea about anything like this, but they had whatever the streaming service that it was on. And so I was like, is Wyndham Clark still in the lead? And they were like, I don't know who that is. And I was like, no, you do. Like they play golf. And they were like, oh wait, I do know that name. And I was like, yeah, they like tore up a clubhouse a couple years ago. That's probably how you know it. And he's like, yeah, that's exactly how I know it. So people know him from that. But I was really surprised after what he did in Canada last week with the hockey jersey that he didn't have more people on his side this week. But
0: hey, wore the U.S. hockey jersey to Canada to give him a big middle finger that we beat you in the gold medal game.
1: Apparently, he like Which bought like it that. Off a fan. Like,
0: did he really?
1: There, yes.
0: <That's kinda funny. laughs>
1: Like paid a guy for the jersey off his back.
0: I respect having a personality, like that kind of stuff. I do not respect tearing up at the clubhouse. Like, there's no excuse for that ever. That should never be a thing, especially in the reverent game of golf and all the inside the clubhouse type stuff. That should never happen. It's inexcusable. But
1: even in baseball, when that happens, it's a little bit like, ugh. But in golf, I feel like that's just really not the place.
0: He seems like he's really trying to tone it down. I think he was talking this week, and when I was watching, that he took like some, I don't know, not therapy. What am I trying to say? Anger management classes and whatnot. He has an opportunity, if he keeps winning, to show that he is a changed individual. I mean, I don't dislike the guy. I know he has a rough, patchy history. But yeah, to watch the booing going on, to Tony's point of the email here, it really felt much more like a Ryder Cup than it did a U.S. Open. Also, to talk to Cuts at 8:05, the crowds were very light this week at the U.S. Open. Apparently, that spot up in Shinnecock Hills, way up in the Hamptons of Long Island, one, it's just hard to get to, and two, there's nowhere to stay. It's not like you're near a major metropolitan area where the average golf fan can afford to go out there. How if you had to go stay in the Hamptons, Annika, chances are you and I aren't going to be able to afford to do that.
1: Mm-mm.
0: You don't just go stay in the Hamptons. You don't take three-hour train rides or whatever it is, however you get there from New York City every day to get there. So really tough sledding in terms of just getting people at the U.S. Open this week. And then Wyndham Clark wins, to the chagrin of a lot of fans that were there. And that's just the way it goes. So lots of interesting conversation with Cuts about how it all shook out this weekend. Tony's addendum, hit it again, Annika.
1: You've got mail.
0: That was you and I. Tony says, in honor of what happened yesterday at the U.S. Open. Oh, come on, man. I didn't see this ahead of time. Can we play the 1975 song War, Why Can't We Be Friends? I do like that song, Tony. I'll use it as a rejoin on the other side because that's a good suggestion. That's off the Dazed and Confused album as well, which I certainly appreciate. Let's do it right now. We'll come back and get to a couple more emails on the other side. I know I got a couple.
1: I've got a different song from that album. Okay. We can tag team.
0: We'll do it. We'll do it on the other side. It is break time here on the morning show, 960 The Ref. It's 7:38.
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0: Tony, you ask and you do receive. Here is your war. Why Can't We Be Friends? Good song, by the way. This is off the Dazed and Confused soundtrack. And we're going to give you a 2-for-1 when we come back in the 8 o'clock segment. Annika's got something else lined up. Also from War, also from 1975. We'd love to see that. Morning Show 960 The Ref. 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Wyndham Clark wins the U.S. Open over the weekend. The Braves win the series over the Milwaukee Brewers. Here's what I've always said, too. Like, when it comes to the weekend baseball, like Monday morning, we come back and recap the weekend. Mm-hmm. For some reason, it does feel like, oh, yesterday's Braves game stunk. Like, Bryce Elder's terrible. He's reverted back to the mean. The Braves are just on a wrong trajectory, right? Just say that happened. All right, that's how you feel this morning. Is that accurate to say? Semi, like, yeah, the Braves are struggling a little
1: it's
0: bit right now. Yesterday
1: was
0: hard
1: Bryce
0: to watch.
1: Elder, yeah.
0: What if that game happened on Friday? And everything's the same. The exact same stats, exact same layout, exact same results. Bryce Elder, let's say instead of yesterday, on Friday, he gets rocked on Friday night. 8 runs, second inning, just never could come back. The Braves lose 9-4. Then let's say on Saturday, was the Eli White gun the runner down in the 9th inning to preserve the win on Saturday? And that was awesome. And hey, the Braves get the victory on Saturday. Then yesterday would have been Saturday's game, where let's say yesterday, Ozzie Albies hits a walk-off homer to win the game and you win the series against the Brewers. Wouldn't the mood in here about the Braves be completely different?
1: I actually have a really nerdy theory about this. People say that baseball is like America's favorite pastime. Mm-hmm. And I think that it being like pastime is the key word in this, because having something new to talk about every day and like to overreact about and to get very emotional about is why baseball is what it is and is so exciting and why people love it so much. Because if a game goes one way, one day you feel about that, but you know the next day in less than 24 hours, you're going to have to go play another one, and that might have a different outcome. And so there's always something new to talk about, and the emotions are always high. And so, yeah, I think that's exactly what you're saying, and that's why we love baseball so much.
0: I talked to Coach Johnson about this exact theory, too, when – I'm trying to think what series was it. Was it the – it was Texas A&M. Okay, when the Dawgs went to Texas A&M – this past season. I don't have the scores in front of me, but the Dawgs won the first two and then got pretty destroyed in game 3. Like, it was a run rule, I believe. The Dawgs lost by 10. It was just an ugly Sunday game. But the Dawgs won 2 out of 3 on the road at Texas A&M. And that's a really, really good weekend, as we know in college baseball. But was that the results?
1: Yeah, so on Friday, we won 9-4. Yep. On Saturday, we won 8-2. And on Sunday, we lost 5-18 in 7 innings.
0: Yes, it was just a run rule, ugly result on Sunday. But I think my question to Coach Johnson that following week on our Thursday chats with him was, you know, how is the mood different on the way home when you have a lopsided loss on game 3, as opposed to if that were earlier in the series and you had won the other two? The results are the exact same. You are leaving College Station with the exact same results, but is the mood any different? And he gave a very, you know, uniform answer, very good answer about how you just kind of take what you get. And sometimes when the end of the weekend, when you're exhausting your pitchers, that it just, you expect to throw everything at the wins when they're possible. Especially in college baseball, where if you have an opportunity to win a Friday night game on the road, you may dip into the bullpen, you may use a player or someone that you didn't plan on because you are trying to secure that victory at all cost. Sometimes that can tax a bullpen later in the series, where I don't know who was available that Sunday game for the Dawgs, but chances are it was not your best pitchers out of the bullpen. You already used them a couple nights before. So he gave that type of answer. But I say the exact same thing with the Braves. As I've already laid out, what if Sunday's game yesterday happened on Friday and you had the two really exciting games on Saturday and Friday and Saturday moved up a day? So what I'm saying is the same results, same exact outcome, but you'd be 2 days removed from digesting that atrocious second inning by Bryce Elder, and you'd be fresh on the minds of Ozzie Albies's walk-off homer. Instead, we're waking up this morning still thinking about how bad Bryce Elder was yesterday, and it was atrocious. and he settled in after that. Somehow he pitched the third, fourth, fifth, and sixth innings unscathed. And actually, hate to say it, kind of looks good in the process. So you just got bad Bryce Elder for a little bit. It was way too much for the Braves to come back. So an ugly, lopsided victory on Sunday, but it's still the exact same results if you shuffled them around. That's just the way I kind of think about baseball sometimes.
1: Well, and Kenny got that loss at Texas A&M, so it was obviously a bullpen kind of game. Right.
0: Exactly. So I've adjusted my mindset this year more than ever maybe, when it comes to Braves baseball. I think because the Braves started off and are still winning series, by the way, I've stopped memorizing our series record. I think we might be like 19-3-1 or something like that. Maybe a little bit different, 19-4-1.
1: That's also not like as easily accessible information as you would think. You have to like do it yourself.
0: Yeah, you got to go count those. Unless you just have it written down and you remember to add to it, which we probably should do. But here's the thing. The Braves still have a ridiculously, ridiculously good record when it comes to series. And the fact that the Braves won all those series to start the season, but they weren't sweeping teams. Like, we've only swept a couple. You're basically going 2-1 every three games on average right now and winning series along the way. I have really adjusted my mindset more than ever to go into any given series. Like tonight, when the Braves and Padres get together, my number one goal as a fan watching this and consuming the product is just for the Braves to win the series. I don't expect perfection. I don't expect the Braves to go on some tear where they win 8, 9, 10 games in a row and sweep multiple teams and solidify themselves in any conversation about baseball for the Braves to be atop that thing as the best team in the league. What I've adjusted my mindset is just win the series or even split a 4-game series. That to me is a very, very successful 3 days in Major League Baseball. And if any Major League team wins or goes the length of a season with a 6-6-6 or 6-6-7 win percentage, that you've won 2 out of every 3 games, you are going to be the best team in baseball. If not, right there at the top next to somebody else that may have a little bit better, but a 6-6-7 win percentage is an insanely stupid good win percentage for the Braves, for any team.
1: Well, I mean, that's good enough right now to have
0: best. Yeah, we're at 6-32, we're the best right now, and that's a little bit less than 2 wins every 3 games. So you're probably, I'd get nerdy here, like 1.85 or 1.9 wins every 3 times you go. That's not how it works. You don't win 1.9 games every 3. You win either 2 or 1 or none or 3. But the point is that the Braves are winning series. You did it again this weekend. I know coming off yesterday is not the best game to talk about. I would love to talk more about Eli White's throw, even though he's out there when we should have other guys out there. Acuna's nowhere near being healthy right now. The Braves are dinged up, and we don't have very good options behind them. The pitching is starting to get even more dinged up with Spencer Strider being shelved, Bryce Elder reverting back to the bad version of himself, and there's just things that may not get you excited about the Braves roster right now, but you're winning series. You are 20 games over 500 right now with a 6.5-game lead, even though you've lost 3 games in the last 10. 10 days ago or 10 games ago, the Braves had a 9.5-game lead. Now it's down to 6.5. That trend will tell you, if that continues, that they're going to catch us, the Phillies, in short order, and there's going to be a pennant chase late in the summer. I've been saying that for weeks now. I expect the Phillies at some point to either be a game, maybe 2, maybe even tie or take the lead in this NL East at some point. I think they're that good. I think the Braves have some glaring issues right now that eventually will catch up with them in some way. But just enjoy the ride. To your point, what you just said a moment ago, with baseball happening virtually every day, you get that like one off day every week now, just about, and then you'll every few weeks have no off days, but you play a lot of baseball. It's the background noise to summer. Some of us lock into it way more than others. I'm pretty locked into the Braves, what happens every single day. We kind of have to be. For this radio show, but for the majority of people, they're probably just have it on. Hey, check the score now and then. We'll listen to it. We'll get distracted by something else in the house, whether you're cooking dinner, cutting the lawn, or just doom scrolling on your phone. But the Braves or Major League Baseball will be happening in the background enough to where you pay attention to what's going on and you're able to talk about it. I love it. It's Americana at its finest. Like, we talked a lot this morning, and we will this week, about sort of like transitioning into the like real summertime now. The dog days of summer are like staring us in the face right now. That's when baseball becomes more and more prevalent. And that's where the Braves are, with 20 games over 500, getting ready for this stretch of pretty much only baseball. What's happening between now and kickoff, Annika? Baseball. Okay, we got the World Cup going on. That's not everybody's thing. I respect that. I'll watch a lot of that coming up. Golf is off and on. I mean, look, I don't watch anything but the majors. I will check in every once in a while if a dog is like on top the leaderboard for some random tournament during the summer, but I'm not going to sit down and watch golf.
1: Golf's also
0: not going to happen.
1: Good, like, napping ambiance. Not that I like find it boring. I mean, like, if I sit down and watch golf, it is interesting to me, but the way their voices get like this, I really like it.
0: Lulls you to sleep. I know, like, Dave watches all the golf. He loves it. He's a big-time golf fan. There's plenty of listeners that are also big-time golf fans. For a lot of us, that's something that you do not lock into unless it's a major. And I guess the British Open or the Open Championship will be about a month from now, whatever that is, a few weeks. And that'll be the end of the major season. So you got one more left. But baseball, that's going to be the forefront of these dog days of summer as we're counting down to kickoff. 75 days between now and fall getting here, Annika. And it's going to be hot in September, I know. But fall will eventually get here. I told you off air, I think, my social media algorithms right now, I guess I watched a video a little bit too long or something, but I'm getting all that like nostalgic, hey, three more months until the burr months are here, the September, October, November, December.
1: You're really interesting to me because typically people whose favorite month is October is obviously fall, but they're usually really into the Halloween thing, and that's not really your vibe.
0: I don't care for Halloween at all. I love the fall aesthetic. I like the rainy day coffee shop aesthetic, like the changing of the leaves. But no, Halloween.
1: You don't like the bats? Spooky?
0: No, I mean, I don't like the spooky season. Not the season. I don't like the spooky vibe, I guess you could say. I love the spooky season because it's all the same. But no, as far as like monsters, ghouls, goblins, all the scary aspects of Halloween, not my thing at all. Put me in a hoodie with a cup of coffee. That's all I want. I want to be at a football tailgate, Annika. It's that simple. All right, we're coming up on it. We're late again. Got a break. Come back on the other side at 7:50.
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0: 1975, Annika gave us the Ballroom Blitz by Sweet. You're nodding your head. You like this? Do you know
1: this? I like it, but I don't know it.
0: I think you'll know the chorus here in a second. It's like a very well-known chorus. Let's let it get there in a second. Oh, I see a man in the back. As a matter of fact, see, I can't, like, Logan Araoke this part, but I can absolutely Logan Araoke the chorus. She's the passionate one.

0: Ballroom Blitz.
1: I know that, like,
0: no,
1: beat.
0: No bells ringing.
1: But I don't know that I've ever heard it with the words. I've definitely heard this instrumental before.
0: This song is very chaotic.
1: Yeah, there's a lot going on. A
0: lot happening. Very upbeat. 1975, The Gift That Keeps On Giving. Sweet, the name of the band, Ballroom Blitz. 75 days until kickoff. We're in kind of a sweet spot for the rest of the week, the Annika, these 70s, man. Plenty. There's so much we're not going to get to, but the 70s were a gorgeous, gorgeous decade for music, and we'll keep them coming all week long. Feel free to throw some suggestions at us daily if you want to, right here on the Morning Show 960 The Ref. We got a break, though, Annika. Come back about 30 minutes from now. We'll talk to Mike Griffith of Dog Nation. Cuts Benedict at 9:05 talking golf, and Annika in for Dave all week long. Thanks for waking up with us. 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

0: morning. Happy Monday. It's the morning show, 960 The Ref, presented by Piedmont Orthopedics and Sports Medicine, the official healthcare provider of the Georgia Bulldogs. Annika in for Dave all week long. We'll eventually get Dave back in studio, but not this week, Annika. It's you and me.
1: Me and you.
0: You and me, and me and you, and both of us. Guess that makes we. Is that how the song goes?
1: Something like that. Speaking of songs.
0: Yeah, man.
1: Lowrider.
0: Yeah, this is what we normally play. It's in the rotation of our top of the hours rejoin songs that are pre-edited, ready to roll. But yeah, this one's significant today because War, Lowrider, you're telling me, was 1975.
1: It was. Also in Dazed and Confused.
0: Mm-hmm.
1: Also in Up in Smoke. Did the Beastie Boys do something? Had their hook for something?
0: It's ringing some bells. I am not a Beastie Boys aficionado.
1: Oh, you don't like the Beastie Boys?
0: They're fine. I'm not into them. I never was like, I can't like spit out all their facts.
1: Yeah, no, that's valid.
0: Can't do that. But yeah, they were definitely part of the 90s culture of me growing up, man. Beastie Boys were around. Anyway, Annika in all week, so we'll have fun with that. Take your emails, take your phone calls, all of our normal guests. I don't think anybody's off this week as far as I know. Hopefully we'll get Russ on Friday. I know he would have been in this past Friday. We were out for the Juneteenth holiday. And then next week, Annika, we're out Friday again for 4th of July. I know the 3rd of July is that Friday, but I believe we're taking next Friday off as well to kind of extend that weekend a little bit. So we're kind of getting into that summer pattern of little people moving around a little bit. Like we said, Dave on vacation this week. I'm not taking my week off until August. You're going to be gone to Costa Rica here pretty soon for multiple weeks, which is awesome. I'm so glad you're getting that opportunity to see the world and go enrich your life. I think travel is an incredibly important thing for people to do when possible and go see different parts of the world. So I can't wait to hear about your Costa Rica trip when you come back.
1: So our schedule for the next couple weeks, it will be me and you this week, like we said. It will be you and Dave next week until Thursday. And then Friday the 3rd is ESPN.
0: Yeah, so Friday we're all off. All three of us going to be out the door somewhere else. And yeah, we'll settle into that pattern.
1: And then I won't be back until like, gosh.
0: Until like football season?
1: I was about to say, it might be till after Rush.
0: When does that take place?
1: For the first two weeks of August. Okay. I report August 1st for work week.
0: Nice.
1: I finally ordered all of my clothes, so they won't yell at me. A lot of people were very surprised by this when I joined the sorority and was like telling them things in and out. I have to get like things approved. I can't just like show up and things. I have to, it's like yes or no, you can or cannot wear that. So finally approved and ordered.
0: A world not everybody is familiar with, that's for sure. You're learning a lot as you take that journey, man. That's pretty cool. Now, do you get excited? I know you're new to the sorority thing. But, like, does the thought of Rush coming up here in a little over a month? It's June 22nd, by the way. So, like, when we're talking early August, that's not that far away at all.
1: I mean, it's like a month and a half less.
0: A month from now, in fact, I can speak on this. Exactly 1 month from right now, this week, the early 20s of July. So, we're talking 4 weeks. SEC Media Days. Taking place out in Tampa. We'll actually bring that up with Mike here in 20 minutes or so, that he's going to be heading down there before he knows it. But SEC Media Days, then right after that, if you want to look at the timeline as far as like getting into the fall portion of the year, the SEC Media Days, when that's over, we'll have that like very tail end of July. But then when August hits, look, I know not everybody follows every football practice report, but it really is a nice time of year to say, hey, now we're reading about the preparations for the Georgia football team. They're practicing. We're hearing this. We're seeing that. You know, Coach Kirby Smart's having a press conference a couple times a week and talking to media about the football preparation. Also, I also know this is not for everybody, but I personally enjoy NFL preseason football. I'm one of like 10 people in the world that admits it. But I love watching NFL preseason football in large part because it's the college guys that we just sent to the league. We just watched them get drafted. Now we're seeing them get that like moment to ease into professional football. Some of them fighting to make roster spots. Not everybody's a first round draft pick, but it's the names that we know. And even when you're watching like the Falcons play preseason football, I'm not watching to see the starters. I'm watching the backups. I'm watching the new guys. I'm watching to see what this team has beneath the starting lineups. But I just enjoy it. I've always enjoyed NFL preseason way more than most people do.
1: I think you just have football fever at that point of the year. Because preseason NFL football is like, I don't know, on the same level as me as like watching, what was the league that they did? What did they call it? The UFL or whatever it was. It's the same to me as that.
0: I
1: get
0: it. I totally understand it. Some people can't stand NFL preseason. They say, why are we even doing this? But I just like it for the college player aspect that are getting into that level. Here's another thing. Here's the theme of what I'm saying. Another thing that's not for everybody, but I enjoy about that late summer during the dog days is in our HBO's Hard Knocks. I don't know who's on Hard Knocks this year, if they've even announced it yet. I'm not sure they have. But when that rolls around, I love the behind the scenes of an NFL preseason camp. I just think it's awesome. I love seeing how it works. I like the stories of players. I know the Bills did it last year. Have they announced this year by chance?
1: The Seahawks.
0: The Seahawks. So things must have changed with the parameters. They used to have a thing where like there was this criteria to be on Hard Knocks where you could not have been in the playoffs the year before. They just won the Super Bowl. So how about that? They're going to do the

0: different. I'm very intrigued by that. I can't wait. So anyway, Annika, we're 75 days until kickoff.
1: Exciting
0: college
1: stuff.
0: Baseball will end tonight. It ended for us last Wednesday night. I've not watched a live second. Did you watch any Oklahoma or UNC the last 2 days?
1: I saw none of it. The only thing I even knew was that they moved up first pitch because of weather.
0: Yeah, so Saturday was supposed to be a night game out in Omaha, but you're right. They moved that up to, I think, 2 o'clock their time, 3 Eastern. We were out and about playing on the boat, in the water. We were doing lake things all day. Honestly, I kind of forgot about it. And then I checked the score later when I was like settling in to watch the Braves later that afternoon. I guess the Braves were 4 o'clock on Saturday, but eventually I thought about it and checked the score to see that Oklahoma had won fairly lopsided. Was it 9-3, I think, or 9-2, something like that? And then yesterday, we were doing Father's Day things with Ashley's dad over on Lake Oconee, hanging out with him, eating some wings, and watching the Braves get destroyed in the second inning. And again, I kind of forgot that that college game was going on. And we checked the score on our drive home to see that UNC was up 6-2. They held on to win by that score, and now we got a Game 3 winner take all tonight. I will say this. I will probably watch a few innings tonight. I am intrigued by it. I like college baseball. I don't hate Oklahoma. I'm frustrated that they were the buzzsaw that we ran into because it was the SEC team on the other side with the SEC patch that ended our season. I hate that the magical season that Georgia had, especially when it came to beating up on SEC teams, unfortunately ended at the hands of another SEC team. That really burns, it stings, all that stuff. So for that reason alone, I'm really hoping that North Carolina, UNC wins tonight. And I don't have any like ill will, hatred toward North Carolina as far as I know. I got a lot of family that went to North Carolina. I got a lot of family that went to all the North Carolina schools, but a lot of them are Tar Heels and they have the degrees on their wall from UNC.
2: It's also to me like the fact that it's Oklahoma that was the SEC teams. Like, dude, you're not even a real SEC team. Like,
0: exactly.
2: Get out of here.
0: Talk to me in 25 years when you've won some things, and then we may exactly. welcome you in. Bring something to the table. Right now, you've done nothing, but you beat Alabama a couple times on the football field. We appreciate that. Very, very much appreciate that.
2: And we liked you knocking Tech out.
0: Yeah, we like you. Oh, that was great. We were big Oklahoma fans for a day. Unfortunately, if you had told us that next morning after we're celebrating the guy walking off Tech in their place that, hey, this team's also going to knock you out in Omaha, that would have felt pretty sad. But that's what happened. It's what happened. So tonight I will probably watch some of the game because the Braves will not play until 10:10. There is a 0% chance I see any of that game late night from San Diego,
2: Kirby.
0: But there is a good chance that I see that. You want the Kirby soundbite?
2: Yeah,
0: Kirby. How much of the game will we watch tonight, Annika? The Braves.
3: Zero.
0: Thank you, Kirby. We appreciate that. More Kirby soundbites coming up pretty soon, though.
2: Yeah.
0: As we are settling in. So anyway, we talk a lot on this show about like where we are on the calendar. It's something to fill some space. I probably get in my feels about it more than most people. I love watching, you know, certain seasons kind of fade into the next or go. The vibes kind of change. I very much feel like this morning is one of those like next step type vibes. The number 75 on my countdown is a very solid number. We've knocked off one quarter of the 100-day countdown already. Because the dogs are done. And we spent all Thursday morning talking about the great season that was Georgia baseball and trying to lift up the spirits. We were all let down late Wednesday night, but Thursday we spent the entire morning show talking a lot about what a great season it was and thank you to the dogs for all this and that and what a great time. Now it's sort of like the lid is on that container. Like there's nothing else I can really say. We'll certainly remember them forever. The 2026 Georgia baseball team, one of the greatest to ever take the field. You're not always going to win the World Series in your special seasons. In fact, most teams don't. It's a very hard, very special thing to do, but that lid for me is on the 2026 baseball season. Now we're kind of moving forward to what is next on the calendar. Where are we in terms of sports? Where are we in terms of the season, the earth, all these things? Yesterday was the official first day of summer, the summer equinox. The longest day of the year, Annika, that sun was up for a very, very, very long time. Starting today and going forward, here's where my TikTok algorithm comes into play, Annika. We're going to start getting the days shorter and shorter in terms of daylight. So every day, I think it's only like a couple of seconds for the first few days, but over the next several

0: weeks and months, you'll notice the days getting a little bit shorter, again, in terms of daylight and as far as the sun setting earlier and earlier, and eventually we'll get to fall.
1: It's always crazy to me how that works. I mean, obviously, I know how it works, mm-hmm. but in the way that I never notice the days getting longer mm-hmm. until people are like, oh, it's the first day of summer. Like, it's the longest day. And mm-hmm. then I realize I've missed the days getting longer, and now it's the longest, and now it's about to get shorter.
0: Yeah, I guess going back to, like, that spring equinox or whatever that was back in March, that's when, like, things really started to accelerate, like, the daylight getting longer and longer. Like, the sun used to set around, like, 6:30, 6:45, even after the time change. And I think we've gained, like, 2 hours of sunlight as we moved on. Like, right now, I think sunset tonight's 8:50. That sun will not go under the horizon tonight until 8:50, which was the same as yesterday. But as far as, like, the tilt of the Earth, the way it's rotating around the sun, now we've hit that peak. And as we keep going, that sun's going to get lower a little bit earlier every single day. And that's another thing, the mindset that I have about summertime. Like, summer officially just started. Don't you kind of still feel like we're building into summer? Like, yes. We're getting, like, summer's, like, on the up and up. The reality is summer has already peaked,
1: mm-hmm.
0: and now it's getting lower, but it doesn't feel that way because we have all of July, all of August. It's going to get hotter and hotter.
1: I think that's what it is, really, mm-hmm. is the temperature mm-hmm. less than the season. Yeah.
0: I agree with you 100%. We have yet to see those, like, offensively hot stretches where there's, like, no relief on the horizon. We've had a few days in the past couple of weeks where it was just ungodly hot outside, up in the 90s. We're going to get more of those later on this week into the weekend. And especially looks like next week might be one of those hellacious, just too hot to fish type weeks around Athens. Upper 90s, humid. It's going to be miserable. But we're eventually going to hit a stretch in like July and usually all of August where it's just unbearable and you can't go outside. And the 10-day forecast shows no relief on the horizon. That's why it still feels like summer's like building right now, because we haven't even gotten to that stretch yet.
1: And the water keeps mm-hmm. warming up. Because
0: mm-hmm.
1: like right now, if you try to go get in the pool, I mean, I don't know, you'd probably get in it, but it wouldn't, I mean, it's not going to be a bath.
0: So that's another thing that I hate August so much. When I rank the months, and we can do this at some point this week if you want to, not right this second, but prepare for this, rank your months 1 through 12. It's always interesting to find people's like likes and dislikes about a year. My number, okay, if I was ranking number 1 being the best, 12 being the worst, August ranks like 15th. It's terrible. I hate the month of August. Now, I know it's your birthday month, and it has nothing to do with my hatred of August, but I hate the heat. I hate the anticipation of needing fall at that point, but there's no relief in sight. I do like the countdown to kickoff. I like the like building anticipation that we're just about to play football. So there is a little positive in August. But as far as like what I want the conditions to be, August is it's awful. I hate getting through that month.
1: I honestly think I'm blessed to have a birthday in August, because otherwise I would feel exactly like you do. Mm-hmm. For me, and like my birthday's at the very end of the month. So I get all August to be like 27 days, 26 days, you know? Mm-hmm. And I just like get excited. So otherwise it would be miserable.
0: I like that you get excited about your birthday, and that's important.
1: After this year, I have really nothing left to be excited about.
0: That's a big one for you this year. You can cut up the fake ID after this one, Annika. Not that you have one. No, I'm just saying. I'm just making jokes. Now, this is a big one. Turning 21 is a big deal. But yeah, that's what we're kind of like easing into here, is getting through August and eventually getting into September. And
1: September's probably my favorite month.
0: Is it? So you would rank that number one? We can do this later. We don't have to do it now unless you want to.
1: But, well, no, we can do it later. But I just, the first off the top of my head is number one, probably September.
0: I've had a little bit of a change of mindset lately, where October has always been my like peak favorite month of the year. I think November's making a push, though. November's really trying to unseat October for me in terms of like the best month of the year. And I think part of that is just the last several years,
1: October's been hotter.
0: It's been hot in October, and that's where I get mad. Like, I get frustrated. I start yelling at the clouds in October when the heat won't go away.
1: Yeah.
0: I accept that September's usually going to be a very hot month. You'll get a couple sprinklings, a little gift from the weather gods a couple of days in September where it's going to be like, wow, it feels great outside.
1: But like that homecoming game on October 3rd against Vandy, it better be like 65 degrees outside.
0: Bless your heart, Annika. It's going to be 91
1: degrees. I know,
0: but
1: I'm saying like on October, it better, like it should be.
0: And that's where my mindset adjusts, exactly what you're saying. Like I need it to be 65. I need to pull the hoodie out that morning against Vanderbilt. You won't. It's going to be hot. It's going to be a noon kickoff, which is fine. I'm not even against that. I like Vandy at noon for some reason. That just feels right to me. In Athens in October, it should be a good day. Get it over with. Have fun at the game. Enjoy all the homecoming stuff. And then get back and settle in to watch whatever else. Okay, what happens that day? October 3rd. Alabama, Mississippi State. Arkansas, Texas A&M. Auburn at Tennessee. See, that's intriguing to me. I have this weird thing about me, Annika, and you can agree or disagree. When it comes to like my most hated rivals in football, talking about Georgia Tech, Florida, Tennessee's on the list, Auburn on the list, I like watching them play because I have rooting interest in something bad happening.
1: Mm-hmm.
0: Like I will hate watch Georgia Tech a lot. Georgia Tech's going to open its season Thursday night at home against Colorado. I will watch the heck out of that game because I want Tech to fall on its face. So here's the conundrum, though. I can't stand Auburn. I can't stand Tennessee. I will watch the heck out of that game because one of those teams is going to lose, even if it means that one of them will win. It satisfies my soul knowing that on August 3rd, either Auburn or Tennessee will have a loss that day.
1: At that point in the season, too, I think is when you start to see, like, this loss helps me, that loss helps them,
0: sure,
1: kind of thing. So then you can start to figure out who you need to win to help you.
0: See, there's a few SEC teams not playing that day. The one I haven't mentioned, Florida, Missouri. But I like the fact that Georgia and Vanderbilt will play that noon kickoff, have a little morning tailgate, you know, nothing big, nothing major, homecoming, all the festivities that week that lead up to homecoming day. I embrace that as an alum of the University of Georgia. I think it's a special week of the year, homecoming. The older I get, the more I seem to appreciate it.
1: I never really understood homecoming in high school because, like, who comes back?
0: Yeah.
1: But at college, like, I think that's awesome. I love seeing former players and, like,
0: you'll see
1: gym dogs and all kinds of things.
0: You'll see a lot of kids in Georgia cheerleader jerseys.
1: Mm-hmm.
0: A lot of young boys wearing their tiny little Peter Millar polo shirts. Yeah. It's adorable. I mean, it's family time. But homecoming week I've always enjoyed. But that'll happen that day, and then we'll have other good SEC football team games to get home and watch. But, yes, we want the weather to be nice that day. It's probably not going to be on again. October 3rd, you said? Was it 3rd?
1: Yeah, October 3rd.
0: October 3rd. That, to me, is getting in that window now where I used to expect it to be nice, good weather. Now it just hasn't been for a while.
1: Well, and like October 24th is probably going to be the best weather we have, and we're off that day. No, so
0: That's one of the catch-22s about playing the Florida game when we play it. And this is not a Jacksonville conversation. It's a Georgia versus Florida usually
1: October 31st,
0: on Halloween.
1: Yeah.
0: This year it is on Halloween. Is that both teams get that off week the week before. And you're right. That is a week where I would actually love to be playing anybody in Sanford Stadium just to enjoy late October in Athens. But because both teams have traditionally, especially the last, 15 or so years, it's become a set in stone thing that both teams will have that week off. And then you do throw the travel involved in it as well. Like, we typically have that stretch of October where we don't play many home games.
1: I went to Frat Beach last year, and everybody dresses up at Frat Beach. And that's fun because, you know, it's like Halloween. You get to go dress up.
0: Yeah.
1: But now that it's not going to be in Jacksonville, I kind of have no... It does nothing for me that it's on Halloween.
0: Yeah, no.
1: I mean, other than tradition, but I mean... I guess like what was cool to me about it lining up like that last year was we got to all go down there and dress up.
0: I'm very curious about something that's going to happen this Halloween, and you're going to be able to report on this with us big time, is that because the game's in Atlanta, but the pilgrimage to St. Simon's, the pilgrimage to the Golden Isles, not just fraternities and sororities, but in general, the student body, fans alike, I'm very curious, will Frat Beach still be a thing this year that Friday, the day before the game on St. Simon's, even though the game is up in Atlanta? I'm still wondering if some of the fraternities and sororities, to heck with the game itself, they still want to go do that pilgrimage of a trip because it's such a tradition.
1: I would bet money right now that the answer is yes.
0: I think there will be too.
1: My best friend is from St. Simon's. I'm going down there this weekend to see her, so we'll probably be there.
0: And I bet they're interested in maybe hosting the girls like you did
1: exactly,
0: last year
1: yeah,
0: and saying,
1: and
0: y'all come on down. We'll watch the game here. You're not going to go to Jacksonville to see the game because it's not there. But if you guys want to hang out here and watch the game at the house in St. Simon's, I think that needs to be a thing.
1: Well, and sorority girls especially a lot of times go to St. Simon's not for the game. I mean, they don't care. Like, they don't want to have to drive from St. Simon's to Jacksonville and figure all that out because it's like an hour. I mean, it's not like driving from Commerce to Jefferson. I mean, it's pretty far. So, I mean, you have to make that drive. You got to figure out how you're going to get there. You got to pay for an Uber if that's what you're going to do. So, it honestly might be a better frat beach experience just to go to the beach.
0: I think it's going to happen. I truly believe that there's going to be a version of frat beach. And I wonder if the like municipality of St. Simon's, like the police and all that, that organize the safety of that thing, I wonder if they're like preparing for it as well. Or if it's going to catch them off guard. It won't catch them off guard. I'm just saying, like, I wonder if right now they're having conversations with, hey,
1: how many people we need to have?
0: Are we discouraging this and telling people stay away? Or are we embracing the fact that the tradition is so thick with the fraternities and sororities that we're going to welcome them down? I think they need to be in of that mindset. Come on down. Have a nice Friday on the beach like you normally would. Some of you will go to Atlanta for the game. Some of y'all will stick around here. I still think it's going to be a thing. And next year, too, when the game's in Tampa, I think it'll also be a thing.
1: Honestly, maybe so, more so when it's in Tampa.
0: Possibly so. I'm very curious how that's going to shake out. I really am. All right, we've got to hit a break. Mike Griffith on the other side. We got a Southern Sports Center, Annika. We got to knock out real quick. It is 8:29. And this Southern Sports Center brought to you by Breda Pest Management. They handle bugs and critters. Rough day for the Braves yesterday. They got whipped up by the Brewers 9-4. That was an 8-run second inning by Bryce Elder. Not his finest moment by any stretch. But the big story is the Braves did win the series. They won on Friday and Saturday against a very good Brewers team. That included a walk-off homer by Ozzie Albies on Saturday. Very fun moment over at Truist Park. No off day today. First Monday the Braves have played in a while. However, it's a 10-10 first pitch out west taking on the San Diego Padres. Wyndham Clark wins the U.S. Open yesterday, his second U.S. Open. He also won in 2023. And UNC Oklahoma going to play for the national championship in Omaha tonight at 7 o'clock. 75 days, Georgia football returns against Tennessee State. You get the top local and national sports stories every 20 minutes right here on Athens Voice of the Dogs, 960.
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0: All right, back at it on the morning show, 960 The Ref, presented by Piedmont Orthopedics and Sports Medicine, the official healthcare provider of the Georgia Bulldogs. A little Kung Fu Fighting Annika by Carl Douglas as we are 75 days until kickoff. This song coming to you from the year 1975, as all the music we play will today. Nice round number, by the way. Of that 100-day countdown, Annika, we've knocked out one quarter of the countdown. Does that feel good?
1: Yeah. It's like zooming by and also dragging.
0: It's going to start dragging the hotter we get. Like, the dog days of summer are coming. It's going to get hot. You're going to not want to be outside. It's going to be miserable. That's when the days slow down big time. But right now, the first 25 have absolutely flown by. Let's talk about that right now with our man Mike Griffith. That'd be Mike Griffith of the AJC Sports Business and DogNation.com. Mike, 75 days until Georgia football. Hopefully you're doing okay this morning. First show we've done since the first day of summer. Good morning to you, Mike.
2: Yeah, good morning. Little known trivia fact, I once did a Knoxville Dancing with the Stars to the Kung Fu Fighting song.
0: Is there a video of this, Mike?
2: Unfortunately, there is somewhere.
0: There is somewhere.
2: Fortunately, anyone else seems to be able to find it at this point. So I'm very fine. I'm very good with that.
0: I'm impressed.
2: What was interesting was back then I was covering Tennessee and I would do this. I would do the report card every week on the football team's performance. Well, one Philip Fulmer happened to be in attendance at the Dancing with the Stars contest, and the MC decided to let Coach Fulmer grade my dancing.
0: Oh, no.
2: He was not kind. But it was worth a lot of laughs.
0: Yeah.
2: It was a great experience. It was for the East Tennessee Children's Hospital fundraiser. But you haven't lived until you've danced in front of about 300 people when you really don't dance well. Even with a professional, it was still pretty awkward. But you know what? It's something I can say I did.
0: I consider myself a mostly confident person when it comes to a lot of things, but like dancing in general, if I'm at a wedding, which I'm actually going to a wedding this upcoming weekend, me and the missus, we get in an argument every single time because she wants me to hit the dance floor with her, Mike. I'm good for a slow dance or two. That's absolutely fine. But going out there and like shaking around and looking like a fool, I just get so uncomfortable.
2: Well, here's the thing.
0: Okay.
2: I'm going to tell you the secret.
0: This is good advice.
2: All right. You're the guy. You don't have to do much.
0: That's true.
2: Let her, you just back and forth.
0: There you go.
2: Let her do, it's really about her. Okay.
0: Absolutely.
2: It's really not about you. Now, if you want to take lessons and you want to own the dance floor like Don Fulte, that's fine. But less is more on the dance floor.
0: Fair enough.
2: I will just tell you that. Now, that was a competition. The only reason I did it was because they asked me to do it. And I thought, they don't think I'm going to do this. And I thought, you know what? If I can jump out of an airplane 23 times, I can embarrass myself for a 3.5 minute routine.
0: Darn right. I think that's awesome. Now,
2: that's right.
0: Did you, like, obviously there's some practice involved. Was there a specific dance you did for the competition?
2: We actually did a medley of four different dances.
0: Oh, wow.
2: There was a little MC Hammer in there and a really bad moonwalk too. But
0: All right, now you know we have a lot of sleuths that listen to this show that are good at finding things. I guarantee you, there's some looking for this video right now.
2: So, good luck.
0: If it comes to light, we'll let you have a good, get good, you a copy
2: good,
0: of it.
2: Well, I'll tell you, good luck. You know, I can't complain. The last 9 years, just covering Georgia, there's been nothing embarrassing about writing about Georgia athletics. I'll tell you that.
0: No.
2: I mean, what a year for the Bulldogs. I mean, you look at Wes's Final Four finish in baseball, and you look at Carol Smith Gilbert. Now she's won three straight national championships, and you look at the job Drake's doing with the women's tennis. I mean, I don't know, any program that Georgia has, it's either ascending or on the brink, and you just feel like the turnaround since COVID. And really, really since Josh Brooks was hired. And listen, I think Greg McGarrity did a nice job. Obviously, there's a lot of transition going on, with the football programs. So many facilities were being built. If we're being honest about it, Georgia was a little behind in the facilities game. And they had to catch up in a very responsible manner. And I think, if Georgia was a stock, if we were looking at college programs as a stock, it would be really hard to argue with a methodology when you consider that Georgia is not paying any buyouts for fired head coaches. They're not over their head with any of these facilities improvements. The money's been raised responsibly. I mean, it would really be hard to argue that this wasn't the best and most efficient athletic program in the country right now.
0: And you wrote about this at AJC.com right now. In fact, just a few hours ago, Mike, this published, How Spring Success Illustrates UGA AD's Emphasis on All Sports - Not Just Football. And you just alluded to it since we've talked last Monday. I mean, the Dogs got it to the Final Four in Omaha. It hurts they didn't get all the way, but still a very, very good season under Coach Wes Johnson. Also, you mentioned Carol Smith-Gilbert bringing that national championship to the women's track and field home, and the men finished second, by the way. So I like this. Tell us a little bit more about the article you wrote for AJC about Georgia not being just a football school under Josh Brooks.
2: Well, I mean, just talking to the coaches. I mean, it's just the line of communication that, you know, the way that Josh manages his coaches, you know, he's like, when you talk to him, they talk about him being like a teammate. And I don't know that I've seen that sort of management. I mean, make no mistake about it, Josh is the boss, and there is the bottom line at Georgia. I mean, if you're not good at your job, you know, guess what? You know, it's a competitive world out there, and there's going to be somebody that, you know, Josh has a responsibility to bring on. But I feel like the hires that he's made have been really strong, you know, and I do feel like there's a good base. Again, you know, you're talking about the best high school sports in the Southeast overall, in my opinion, when you look at the level of coaching that you have in Georgia. You know, the high school coaching here to me is the most consistent and elite across the board of any state that I've lived or worked in. Now, I'm sure there's pockets and areas where, you know, communities, certain counties, whatever, but you look at Georgia statewide and the level of coaching, you look at the sort of student athletes that are being turned out. So you've got a really good base to begin with. Now, they don't all want to stay home. No kid does. Some kids just want to go somewhere else because they've lived here their whole life. You're not going to get them all. But you've got a really good base. You know, your kids, I think, from an academic standpoint, are in really good shape because of the high schools in Georgia. And then you got the coaches that Josh hires, and you put the facilities with it. And then you know, Josh's emphasis on the support system. It's not just coaches, right? It's trainers, it's nutritionists. There's a lot of expenses and money involved in support staff, but Josh has recognized the importance of that. And so while Georgia may not, you know, have the most money in the SEC, like Wes Johnson's baseball team was not at the top of the list in spending. I can tell you that. Right. I know that. But there they were. And, you know, even though basketball, you know, is still looking for that elusive NCAA tournament win, the fact that Mike has gotten them to back-to-back tournaments at a time when SEC basketball is the most competitive it has been in history, and actually more competitive than any conference when you look at the number of teams they put in, you know, 2 years ago, and even last year, there's a ton of teams in there. The fact that Mike has been able to do that anywhere they are in the middle of the league and spending, so that's just to me like a microcosm of the efficiency that's going on over there right now. And I think it's important to take note of it. Again, people don't, you know, cheer for the athletic director. You know, his name's, you know, you're not going to put Josh's face up on the billboard and get a standing ovation or anything. Polite applause, right? You know, who's this guy behind the scenes? But I think it's really important that people recognize what UGA has right now with their leadership prongs. And I don't know if I said this last week or not, but it's something I think bears repeating. When I look at Jerry Moorhead and I look at his background as a U.S. trial attorney, as a law professor, and as a president that's been in office for quite some time, and what's going on in collegiate sports right now with the reshaping of the landscape, I don't think you could pick a president with a better resume than Jerry Moorhead to manage a university in this era. And we're just talking athletics. Let's, you know, we could get into academics too, and they're, you know, top 20 public institution while we're at it. That's pretty darn important too. So I think Moorhead is kind of a superstar president. Then you look at what Josh has done and how he's emerged, you know, over the last 6 years. You know, I would put him up against any athletic director in the country right now. I mean, if you just look at the job that he's done and his sports program success. And then of course, the third prong for any school is the football coach. I mean, he's the most recognizable figure on any campus, most any campus. And you've got a guy in Kirby that's so unique that he went to Georgia, and he's a business school graduate. So he, too, is equipped for this landscape of NIL and roster management and personnel management. So I don't think there's another program that's had a triumphant like this of leadership at such a critical time in collegiate athletics. So it's not just happening. It's not just happening because there's a G on the helmet. Mm-hmm. It's happening because you have these people in these positions performing at this level, and then it trickles down into these other coaches that want to come and work for Josh. I mean, I don't know, Logan, have you ever had Carol Smith Gilbert on the radio? Have you had her on your show?
0: It's I think when she first got hired, we had her. We need to get her back ASAP.
2: You absolutely. I mean, how many coaches, this is fascinating to me, and I can't think of another situation where a coach had just won a national championship and left that job for somewhere else. Yeah.
0: We talked to Alan Thomas, does join us every Tuesday for an hour in studio, and he was in the last week, and we talked to him specifically. It was a very fascinating conversation about how that unfolded, how Josh Brooks flew out, talked to her, and basically sold her on the idea of coming to Georgia, the new facilities in the works. It was really interesting conversation, but to your point, Mike, it is just unheard of, and now she's here winning championships with Georgia. That may be, if you had to rank the hires of Josh Brooks, I don't know how anyone can get bigger than that, to be honest with you.
2: Well, every hire is different, and certainly from a championship perspective, you couldn't say any coach has been more successful than Carol. But I look at Mike White as a successful hire too, because of where the program was at. And like Josh told me, you know, you can't be the highest spender in every sport. Right. You just can't. You can't outspend everybody in softball, track, tennis, golf. You know, there's going to be some program somewhere that's going to put more emphasis on a sport than you financially. Obviously, for Georgia, the business model suggests that you got to put it into football, because football is your revenue producer. I mean, football is responsible for 90% of the ticket revenue, and approximately 90% of the ticket revenue overall, all sports, and 90% of the donations. So clearly that has to be where you invest the most money, because that's where your highest, you know, I guess, revenue stream is coming from. And that revenue stream is what's used to pay for these other sports. So the business model is pretty well set. And even still, what they've been able to do is figure out, well, how do we help football in a way that helps everyone else? And that's where all these other staff hires and all these other support programs kick in that elevate all sports. And then, of course, you've got Kirby, you know, who's so involved that, you know, he shows up at these other events and he talks to recruits from other events. Other head coaches don't do that. That's unique that Kirby's showing up at baseball, showing up at women's basketball, showing up at men's, showing up at baseball. That is unique. That does not happen everywhere. So it's kind of it's just a lot of things that have come together that put you in a pretty, you know, elite position. But the thing that I emphasize, you know, having covered these other programs, is that just doesn't happen everywhere else. Number two, it's hard to sustain that, because other people are coming to hire these people away from Georgia. And how does Georgia keep these people? But yet somehow they have.
0: And Mike, I think I saw you tweet something about this a week or so ago when the Brendan Sorsby thing, I know it's all changed a lot since then with his status, but when Texas Tech initially announced that he was going to be suspended for a couple of games and then play, and then Josh Brooks stepped up with a couple other ADs around the country and said, we are not going to schedule Texas Tech in anything. I think you tweeted about the leadership he was exhibiting there. And also Jerry Moorhead, to your point, he's quoted a lot in these changing landscapes of college football. I know he's on some committees here and there, but I think what you're trying to say here, the point of it is that between Jerry Moorhead and Josh Brooks, I don't see another combo as vocal and as influential, if you want to call it that, toward this just crazy changing landscape right now that they're showing on a daily basis, it seems like.
2: Well, you know, I had my opinions about it, but, you know, I also reach out to experts, right? And that's, you know, part of the job as a reporter. You got to know who to talk to and who to trust. And I called up Tom Mars. Mm-hmm. And, of course, we know Tom, you know, has represented so many student athletes for, you know, eligibility cases, whatnot. I also worked for the NCAA. At one point was the global counsel for Walmart and their vice president. I mean, the guy's pretty elite just in general. And it was Tom that said, you know, that what Josh did, you know, was so incredible, because he said, like, we've all seen the movies where everybody's together and everybody knows that somebody's got to take that chance and put themselves out there first. And that's what Josh did. And Josh didn't do it for the attention or the headlines. He did it because he was frustrated and he felt like collegiate sports needed someone to make a stand. No one had ever made a stand like that. What Josh did was historic. And then everybody, you know, like Tom said, you know, then the person goes out there and does it and everybody else, you know, sees it's okay. And then they come out of the woodwork. And that's kind of what happened with Josh on that front. And that was kind of a defining moment for him in his career, you know, that he was willing to stick his neck out there essentially against a, you know, guy with $25 billion in unbelievable resources. As we know, Cody Campbell has at Texas mm-hmm. Tech. And that was a gut check moment for Josh and for the University of Georgia. And then, you know, also talking more to Mars about, you know, well, what's going to happen if there's more court cases and people sue and congressional involvement. And Mars said, you know, the conferences have more power in the court of law than the NCAA does. And I won't get into all the legal jargon why, but this is what Jerry Moorhead's been saying. Mm-hmm. And there's some people like, well, what do you mean the SEC can do their own thing? And it's been challenged by other people. Jerry Moorhead's got the answers. You know, he's an attorney too. Jerry's checked this stuff out. And it's kind of like, just, you know, would you please listen to President Moorhead? He knows, he's the guy in the room that knows what's going on, people. And Mars backed that up and said, yeah, the conferences have more power. And that's absolutely one of the ways that collegiate sports can fix itself is for colleges, conferences to come to the forefront. Now, there's some legally, you know, legal talk in there and some things that would need to happen. But, you know, I when he told me that, I was just like, oh my gosh, you know, President Moorhead's been right about this the whole time. And why couldn't he convince the rest of the SEC? I don't know. Maybe, you know, Sankey likes to slow play things. Nobody wants to do anything too drastic. But I guess the bottom line, and I guess the, you know, the focal point of this phone call this morning is just what leadership you have. And, I hope you can maintain it because, like I said, other places I've been, Alabama, Michigan State, Tennessee, Auburn, they've all had their time at the top. And it's like anything. Nobody stays at the top forever. But the staying power that I've seen at Georgia, I've not seen this anywhere else. I've not seen a program stay at the top for more than, you know, a couple of years, 2 or 3 years. And I've seen it here for 6 years. Yeah. And their ability to sustain, it requires a triumphant like that, I guess is what I'm saying. Yeah. You lose your president, it's not going to be the same. You lose your AD, it's not going to be the same. You lose your head coach, it's not going to be the same. Not saying that there's not other capable people out there, but the way those three men work together, to me, it's unprecedented.
0: Everybody go read the article at AJC.com written by Mike Griffith, just published a couple of hours ago about Josh Brooks and Georgia sports. Mike, also tell me a little bit before we let you run. We're 75 days until kickoff. Football in general, both college and NFL, starting to get more in the conversation. You also have a piece you wrote this weekend about Stetson Bennett's status. Tell us a little bit about that for people to go read.
2: Yeah, so Stetson's in the fourth year of his rookie deal. When these rookies sign contracts, sign four-year deals, sometimes they can get it extended to a fifth. Or sometimes they can kind of renegotiate earlier if they've had some success. But Stetson hasn't played in an NFL regular season game yet. He's played in some preseason games. We know the first year he took off for his mental health. And then the second year he got some snaps in the preseason. And then last year he had a really, really good preseason. In fact, you know, we were a little uncertain about Matthew Stafford's physical status last year, and I wasn't so sure if maybe we wouldn't see Stetson start sometime last year. Well, lo and behold, Jimmy Garoppolo was there. Well, that veteran Jimmy Garoppolo is now a free agent, mm-hmm. and he's not practicing with the team. So Stetson right now is pretty much fighting for the number two job with first-round draft pick Ty Simpson.
0: Yeah.
2: And in the early comments from Sean McVay are that Stetson is looking really good. I mean, Stetson Bennett, I believe, is going to go into the season one snap away. And if you play the odds and look at Matthews going into his 18th year, I think we're going to see Stetson Bennett play and start an NFL game this year. And it's pretty exciting because we all know what he's capable of. And look, at George Woody come here, 17, right? 2017, he's a scout team quarterback. 2018, he goes to Jones Junior College. 2019, Georgia scrambles to re-sign him out of junior college because their recruit falls through. So, I mean, he was basically just a backup for Jake. It really wasn't until his fourth year at Georgia in 2020 that he really got on the field, right? And you think about it. If you think about that opener against Arkansas, and it started slow and Stetson got in and kind of took over. But I guess from a time standpoint, you know, the fourth year at Georgia is when it started to happen for him. Could we see this happen again in the NFL in year four? if the chips fall right, I think so. And who better for him to have learned under, you know, the last 3 years than Matthew Stafford, another former dog.
0: Yep.
2: That's had, you know, Hall of Fame success. So I think we're going to see some Stetson Bennett this year. And there's a story in there you can read about the competition with him and Ty Simpson and, you know, the timeline of what Sean McVay's had to say about Stet. So kind of looking forward to that this cool. NFL season.
0: Georgia legend, no doubt about it. Back-to-back national champion. Mike, time flies by. We appreciate it as always, man. We'll catch you next week and looking forward to it already.
2: All right, guys. Have a great day.
0: Thanks, Mike. Appreciate it. AJC.com. Both his articles about Josh Brooks and Stetson Bennett available now. Good stuff. Can't wait to dive into them myself. And look, man, I want Matthew Stafford to play football forever. But if he does get injured or whatever happens this year, it'd be pretty cool to see Stetson Bennett step up. Yeah, interesting to watch. See, Annika, there we go. NFL preseason talk. That's what I'm talking about.
1: Yeah.
0: See, you could watch some Rams preseason this year and probably see a good dose of Stetson Bennett. That's worth your time.
1: Yeah, I would watch Stetson Bennett.
0: Absolutely, I would. I miss Stetson every single day, man. All right, quick break. Got to come back. Wrap up the hour. Cuts Benedict coming up in about 10 minutes. It's the morning show right here on 960.
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0: I would have lost a bet, Annika. America, Sister Golden Hair. I thought this was like an early 60s song.
1: It does kind of give like Beatles.
0: Absolutely. But this apparently came out in 1975. This is a banger, by the way. This is one that I'll crank up at the lake often. It was released March 19th, 1975. It got all the way up to number one on the U.S. Billboard chart. The Aussies couldn't stand it, Annika.
1: No?
0: It only got up to number 28. They hated Sister Golden Hair.
1: It's kind of surprising.
0: I know. 28, that's insulting. Good song, though. My wife likes this song a lot as well. All right, we got to hit a quick break. We'll come back and talk some golf with Cuts Benedict. Wyndham Clark winning the U.S. Open yesterday to a lot of boos throughout the course at Shinnecock Hills. And we'll talk a lot about the potential equipment changes. There's a lot of golf nuggets to get to Cuts with on the other side. But enjoy some Sister Golden Hair before we get there, man. It's good stuff. All right, we are 75 days. So we'll kick off songs from 1975. And we got one more hour to go. Thanks for hanging out with us. We'll be right back. It's The Morning Show right here on 960 The Ref.
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20: 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It does just fine by itself.
21: I got a fever, and the only prescription is more cowbell.
22: Who throws a shoe? Honestly.
23: If you can dodge a wrench, you can dodge a ball.
24: Man, is there going to be some property destroyed?

0: 1975, the year that keeps on giving, man. Some good music we've dropped today. I've been waiting on that one, Annika, for the 9 o'clock rejoin. Little Glenn Campbell's Rhinestone Cowboy. You familiar with this song?
1: Oh, yeah. Classic.
0: This is one of those songs where I don't care what genre of music you prefer, what you like, what you don't like, you can still sing the chorus to Rhinestone Cowboy. I'm watching like what I think is the official music video from this. It is obviously from the mid-70s, let's say that. But I don't understand the whole Rhinestone Cowboy trend back in the day, man. There's a lot of crazy clothes for the cowboys on it. No one could escape the 70s. The 70s. Here we go. Let's do it one more time before we go to cuts.
2: Like a rhinestone cowboy.
0: All right, enough of that, Annika. Let's move right along.

0: joining us as he does every Monday from Regatta Bay Golf and Yacht Club. Did I do that right, Cuts? Good morning to you. What's happening, my man?
1: Oh, all is good. Yeah, you nailed it.
0: Golf and Yacht Club. Now, I don't know how they do things out in Texas. You've spent some time in Austin. How is the Rhinestone Cowboy accepted out in the University of Texas? Good morning to you.
1: You know, I actually was there in the 70s.
0: Oh, yeah.
1: Yeah, crazy as that is. I actually, as sad as this is, I actually have that video in my head when you referenced
0: it. It's a Glenn living his best life. There's no doubt about that.
1: Oh, no question. Great tune, by the way.
0: It is.
1: I mean, just awesome song. But yeah, no, that whole video is a throwback to something quite disturbing at this point.
0: a lot of clothes you're not going to catch me wearing, but hey, you do you is my theory on life, man. If it makes you happy, I'm happy for you. No doubt. That's right. Well, Cuts, we get you often, most weeks on Mondays, but it's especially nice the four Mondays a year after a major. And we had one of those this weekend. Wyndham Clark to a lot of boos.
1: Yeah,
0: not all boos, but a lot of boos for his, you know, status and stature, all that things. Give me just your overall thoughts, then we'll get in the weeds of Wyndham Clark, the golfer and now two-time U.S. Open champion.
1: Yeah, you know, Wyndham Clark, you know, four PGA Tour wins and, but two U.S. Opens. So kudos to him. But, you know, the overall tournament, you know, I'm texting friends and whatever, kind of watching the tournament over the weekend. And it was... I know it was a good tournament. You know, it's a great venue from a lot of standpoints. Mm-hmm. It's in a tough place. Shinnecock's a hard place to get to,
0: right,
1: from a spectator standpoint, and logistically, it's kind of a nightmare out there on the tip of Long Island. But you know, it just seemed the whole weekend I was watching it. Stale. There was something missing. I don't know what it was. Maybe it was just. It just wasn't that exciting. For whatever reason, I don't know. Mm-hmm. And as I connected with friends and family and whatnot, you know, a lot of people felt the same way I did. I thought, okay, it's not just me. But you know, I mean, and of course, Wyndham Clark had a 6-stroke lead going into the final round. That doesn't help, you know, the excitement meter much at all. But it was a good tournament. It just, from a fan standpoint, it just didn't grab you, I don't think.
0: Yeah, I was reading a little bit about Shinnecock Hills, like you said. Now, it's a very famous course. If you're a golf fan or even an average fan, you've heard of and know about Shinnecock Hills. But what hadn't really crossed my mind until this weekend is, like you already said, it's just really hard to get to. It's hard to stay. I can't afford to go stay in the Hamptons for a U.S. golf tournament, Cuts, and not many people can. And it's far enough away from New York where you can't just, you know, commute in and out super easy, but... what were the thoughts, or what are they talking about the underwhelming crowds, if that's the right word for it? And do you think Shinnecock Hills will host this thing again one day, or is that the end?
1: I think they're in sort of the permanent rotation.
0: Okay.
1: You know, it's such a great golf course that the USGA has decided, you know, this is going to be one of our anchor mm-hmm. sites, and they're willing to sort of give up that whole buzz of crowd, and honestly they're giving up a chunk of revenue. I mean, because bodies in the stands equals more dollars. It's, mm-hmm. it's more tickets sold, it's more Cokes, beers, hot dogs, whatever. So you know, the USGA has sort of made the decision, this is such a good golf course, it's one of the, literally it's thought of as one of the top five courses in the world, and so they said, okay, we'll sort of sacrifice some of the tentacles of this event with the fan experience, the whole media and the whole thing, and people getting here. Like you said, it's very challenging to get in and out of there. You sort of get there and you stay there, or you don't really come and go. And so, you know, it's an interesting dilemma for the USGA. They've chosen to pick a golf course that is so good in their minds that they're willing to let the rest sort of, you know, fall by the wayside a little bit. And of course, I think they could have, there's some things they could do. I mean, one thing I noticed on Saturday, okay, third round, they've made the cut. They're playing twosomes going only off of the first tee. So the last tee time, Eastern time, was 3:45. And I'm saying to myself, damn, let me look at sunset here. Hold it, it's 8:23 is

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1: Didn't wow me, and it's nothing against, you know, I'm not a huge Wyndham Clark fan. He kind of grew on me as the week went on. I think people are over his destruction of the locker at Oakmont last year, and they, if they're not over it, they should be. It's been a year. He's done what he should do in remiss of what he did there, he's taking the high road. He's not a bad guy.
2: Yeah, I have never torn up a locker room at Oakmont. That you're going to get a lot of publicity when you do that. But admittedly, I've had moments throughout my life where my frustrations or anger has probably left an impression on somebody that is not the real version of me. Is that kind of what you're looking at here? Because I'm with you. Yeah. I think I see the good side of Wyndham. And I think if he really is doing these anger management things he talks about, he has an opportunity now with another U.S. Open under his belt to maybe reverse that image. If you had to predict a year from now, let's go all the way to next year's U.S. Open. I don't know what's going to happen between then and now in terms of wins, sure. But is there a chance that if Wyndham continues to show a little bit of the nicer side that he will completely reverse that image of his? Is there a chance?
1: I think so. I think he did a lot this week. I think he did a lot yesterday, sure. Actually, the way he handled himself, because clearly it was a pro Scottie Scheffler crowd yesterday. Oh, yeah. They wanted, you know, there was everybody kind of forgot about it or, you know, whatever. Like, oh, wait a minute. If Scottie could come back today and make a run at this thing, he could win the career Grand Slam. And, you know, Scottie's pretty popular, even though he may not be the personality that some people love to listen to talk in interviews. But, you know, so I think Wyndham, you know, the crowd was rough on him. I mean, there were comments. I didn't hear anything personally, but I mean, the reports, you just have to believe the number of media that all were reporting on some of the comments some fans made. I mean, they removed some people. USGA, I don't know how many it was, 5, 10, 3, whatever it was. They took some fans off property yesterday and said, yeah, goodbye. You're not welcome to stay anymore for their behavior. So, and it was specifically towards Wyndham Clark. So I think, you know, the way he handled it yesterday, there wasn't one moment. I watched pretty much every shot yesterday and dug in on the couch. And I'll tell you, his ball rolled off the edge of the green. I mean, he hit a good shot into a lot of holes yesterday, and the ball would trickle and roll off the edge of the green, which it does in U.S. Opens. And the crowd was cheering to his bad luck, if you will, or his ball rolling off the green into a bunker, et cetera. And that's a little over the top for golf. I mean, you know, it's but he handled it beautifully. I mean, I think the way he handled himself accomplished two things. It definitely reversed his image. It definitely helped his image to some degree. And it also absolutely was his path to victory. I mean, because if he had let the crowd get to him yesterday, because he took some gut punches yesterday, he did hit some bad shots, and he made a double bogey here and there. I mean, he had some rough stretches. And if he'd have let the crowd affect him and let that become a thing, I don't think we'd be talking about Wyndham Clark as a U.S. Open champion this morning.
3: The thing about Wyndham Clark and all of this that's so crazy to me right now is that I'm surprised this doesn't happen more in golf. I mean, I think I'm a very calm person, but if I am not doing well at a golf course, like, I'm the angriest I've ever been in my life. Like, golf is hard and irritating when you're not doing well. So I would be the one tearing the clubhouse out. So I'm just surprised we don't see this more, honestly.
1: No, it's interesting, you know, the topic of you know, the PGA Tour, you know, and the USGA and the Masters, they've all come out now with policies regarding behavior. And, you know, there was a Sergio Garcia incident at this year's Masters. They did penalize over the USGA on Saturday or Friday, maybe Friday's round. They penalized Emiliano Grillo, if I'm saying that right. Mm-hmm. That's a mouthful. They penalized him

0: two strokes for his behavior. And I still don't know. I've seen the video. I still don't know specifically what he did. Throw a club, bang the club on the tee marker. I don't know what he did, but apparently his behavior and the display he put on warranted a penalty. And USGA even referenced there were some other incidents that they felt didn't reach that magnitude where they would institute a penalty. Because a two-stroke penalty, I mean, you're talking about on Friday, you're talking about it's hard to make the cut in these tournaments. And two strokes is a huge deal. And he played well over the weekend. Grillo did, I'm talking about. But, you know, so there is a behavior thing. There's a policy the tour has out there. It's kind of a, I think it's more secretive than it is, you know, out for the media to discuss or for fans to analyze. But I'm with you, Annika. I mean, it is, golf is hard and it's frustrating and the ball's just sitting there. You know, there's nobody playing defense. It's just you and the ball and the course and the whole thing. And so, you know, nobody to blame but yourself, all those things. And the mental side of golf, as has been talked about for years, is a real thing, and to the point where all these players have mental coaches and they do talk about the strategy and process, but they also talk about, hey, when you hit a bad shot or you do something happens, you get bad luck or whatever, you have got to put it behind you. And if you get angry, it becomes a loss of focus. It certainly has an impact on your results. And so it's a real issue, but I'm with you. I will say I've definitely banged a club on the cart, the ground, the whatever. We all have
1: done it before.
2: And it's crazy to me, like, how anger works in sports. Because, like, at a football game, if somebody's mad, like, if you come out angry, you have a better chance. I feel like you're more likely to go out and be aggressive and do better. But like you said, like, in golf, if you get angry, your mind's clouded and you're not going to do well anymore.
1: And I think from a physical standpoint, I think anger spikes adrenaline. Adrenaline's not necessarily the best thing in golf, is it, Cuts?
0: Right. No, it makes a good point there, too. You know, you sit there and... In golf, you know, there's no, like, pep talk and come running out of the locker room to the first tee all jacked up. You want to be taking deep breaths. You want to be calm. You want your pulse to be as low as it can. And you know, it's kind of like that's what amazes me some at basketball players. They're running up and down the court full speed, you know, dunks and layups and shots and everything else. And then all of a sudden the whistle blows and they have to go shoot this free throw. And you see them, they're taking 2, 3, 4 deep breaths trying to calm themselves and relax. Because in practice, they shoot these free throws, right? And they can shoot them all day in practice. But, you know, in game conditions, like you said, Logan, the adrenaline and your pulse rate and you're amped up and, you know, it's different. So it's a challenge and it's a big part of the game. And we probably don't talk about it enough in the sport.
1: And you talk about, you know, coming out, pep talk, hyped up, loud music. You must have never watched a live event, Cuts. That's what they do in the live events. No, I'm making an obligatory live joke real quick. Let me ask you about a PGA golfer real fast. Sam Burns currently ranks number 15 in the world. Best finish at a major came this April at Augusta, where he finished tied for 7th. Has not really been as competitive in the PGA Championship or the Open, but yesterday you could tell he felt that he missed a golden opportunity. How much will that weigh on him going forward? Do you think he can use this as a positive, or is this going to negatively affect him for a few weeks or months? Because that hurt for him yesterday.
0: It hurts for a while, but you know, but he's a professional. He's really, really good. He's won some tournaments and he's the real deal for sure. His skills are very good, and he's as good as advertised. I mean, and his putt on the last hole yesterday, he thought he made it. He said that. And boy, it did look like it was going in. But I think it's definitely a positive. I think these guys, you know, they get past it. It may take a few days or a week or two in some cases, or, you know, in some cases longer maybe. But I think he gets past it and acknowledges that, you know, okay, he hasn't been in that position a lot. He got close. If he puts himself in that position again, you know, he's got a chance for a different outcome, but I think it's definitely a positive. And And he is an established solid tour player too. I mean, he and it's kind of well known that he and Scotty are good friends, and so there's a good influence there as well. I'm sure they talk a lot as friends and fellow tour players, so I think Sam Burns will. I think we'll see Sam Burns at some point win a major. He definitely has that type of game.
2: At what point does Rory's like in your faceness kind of start wearing on people? I mean, he was like heckling hecklers this weekend at the U.S. Open, which is like funny, cool, fine. But like, at what point does him being kind of like a brash guy kind of get in the way of the golf?
0: Yeah, I think it already has kind of. I think Rory's kind of been what you just said. I mean, I think, you know, in the press conferences and the interviews, he has all the right words. You know, he says all the right things, and he's measured, and he's a smart guy and all those things. But there's definitely a side to him where he sort of gets a little out of sorts. And I don't know if it's always on the golf course. There's moments, I suppose, you know, where he's talking to the media. But, you know, I will say love hate's kind of is pretty strong. But there is something with Rory that I know personally. There's times when I go, man, this guy's great. I love him. I love watching him play, what he brings to the game and the tour and the whole thing. And then there's times when I go, man, this guy just needs to put it in chill, man. Just shut up and just go play and do it. You know, I mean, it's not because he's, you know, on the European Ryder Cup team or something like that. That Ryder Cup thing, I won't say I don't care who wins, but I just, you know, that's not it for me. It's not a, you know, he's on the other team type thing. He just has a way of rubbing people, and you just referenced it, Annika, rubbing people the wrong way. And he goes, you know, it's like I said, love hates strong, but I, you know, there's times when you just kind of wish he would, like I said, just
2: shut up and play golf.
0: I think he lost focus this weekend. I mean, I thought, you know, I really thought Rory would be in contention, and he wasn't like way out of it, but he's really never a threat on the leaderboard all the whole tournament, except for the first day maybe. But, you know, I think it definitely affected his focus. I think he was a little bit affected by the crowds. And I don't know if anybody, you know, razzed him on the golf course or not. They certainly, there was no media reports about it. So, you know, who knows?
1: Cuts, in 4 weeks, we are going to convene at the Royal Birkdale Golf Club in Southport, England for the final major of the year. They fly by with this new format. I know your thoughts on the August PGA not having that anymore, and it really kind of stinks. But reality is, we got one more, and it's in 4 weeks, and then we got to wait till the Masters next year. But where do you rank? If you had to rank 1 through 4, rank the majors for me real quick. I know the Masters is 1, but where does the Open Championship, I'm sorry, the British Open come in?
0: Yeah, absolutely. The Masters is not only 1, it's 1 by a mile.
1: Yeah, 1, 2, and 3, yeah.
0: I mean, exactly, sort of. Yeah, and then I think it's really a coin toss between the U.S. Open what I grew up calling the British
1: Open. I got you.
0: I think it's a coin toss between those two for number two. And I hate to say the PGA is just a clear dead bottom fourth, you know, because the PGA of America over the years has done a good job with site selection for the most part. The tournaments have been entertaining and from a fan standpoint, fun to watch. And so, you know, the PGA Championship has been, excuse me, a good event. I think it was much better in August. It has been sort of a dud. And, you know, I think there's been a group of us that have talked about it because it moved to May and because it's now sort of up against that Masters, it's lost a little luster. It's like nobody's really ready for it. The players, the fans, it's like, oh yeah, the PGA's this week. Holy cow, I got to get excited again. It was just a better fit in August, but here we are, and we're going to have to deal with it in May for a long time, I believe for sure. So, but I think clearly the U.S. and British Opens, man, again, coin toss, you know, there's definitely been historically great champions, you know, the best of the best have won a lot of U.S. Opens and British Opens, but there's also been, you know, some one-offs, you know, some obscure players have won both U.S. Opens and British Opens, and so they both, you know, have sort of fallen into that deal, like sort of like the Players Championship, same thing. So, but the Masters is just, we were talking, I can't remember who I was texting. The Masters is just so clearly better. And some of it has to do, honestly, with CBS. CBS does a phenomenal job with their golf coverage for the Masters. They do a good job week to week. They really do. They take some criticism and they take some heat. And golf's a hard sport to cover, by the way, because it's not in a stadium with everybody staring at one thing. You know, it's all over this golf course. So, but I, you know, NBC for me, man, they just they miss it. I don't know. I hate to be picky, and you know, I like I could do better. I you know, I mean, but it's. Their coverage it was rough to me over there. They missed so many opportunities to provide fans watching on TV without the perspective they missed about what the player is thinking or feeling, and the, you know, all they really ever do is describe the shot coming up. Okay, here's a 10-foot putt that breaks to the right. Yep, it broke to the right. You know, here's so and so from 180. He's got a 9-iron. Boom, hits his 9-iron. You know, whatever. I mean, they miss a lot of opportunity to describe and enhance the fan experience, and you know, there's just nobody like CBS as far as golf goes for me, and I'm sure most people agree with me. But golf's challenging to cover now. Like I said, it's a tough one. But the Masters, they just nail it at every angle. There's no doubt about it.
1: All right, so elevated tournament, whatever they call these, the enriched purses next week at the Traveler, this week at the Travelers Championship, and then you got three, you got the John Deere, the Genesis, and the ISCO. What will the fields look like essentially between now and the Open? Because I imagine some guys will want to take some time off before they head out to across the pond.
0: No question. Yeah, I think you may see the top 40 or 50 on the rankings. You may see them play once between now and the, and but what's become a trend. That may play once on the tour, but and I think the PGA Tour has sort of co-opted this. The Scottish Open has become sort of a fashionable thing to go play in, because theoretically that gets you used to the difference in time zones, and so you get over the jet lag if that's a thing. You sort of get used to the climate. It's definitely cooler over there in July than it is here. You get adjusted to the grass that you're playing on. The ball, you know, it's just a different feel for the golf course and the way that they set up. So I think that's become a thing. I think that's what most players, or at least the Scotties and the Rorys and all the big dogs, have played in that Scottish Open the last few years. So I think that's a good warm up, even though it's the week before. And so, you know, playing 2 weeks in a row into a major is not usually their deal, but I don't think we'll see a lot of the elite players, and that's okay. We're seeing a lot of the young guys. I know I was interested, and really, Logan, I enjoyed watching the Auburn player Jackson Koivun play. Was it Russell? I can't remember his name. Another guy that was that played at the University of North Carolina. They both tied for low amateur at the U.S. Open, and it was fun to see them, because these guys are certainly future PGA Tour players. It's just a matter of time, and so I enjoyed that. But I think there's opportunities to see sort of the next generation next 2 or 3 weeks. And you know, Hartford will get a good field. The Hartford has a reputation as to really rolling out the red carpet for these players, and I mean, like, they don't miss anything. I mean, like, you know, Mercedes courtesy cars, and you know, they take care of their families, and they do all kinds of extra things that they may not see every week. So I think Hartford will be a good field, but.
1: Speaking of schedule, speaking of you know, the fields and all that, in your notes that you send us, which you're nice enough to do, Brian Rolapp, the PGA Tour and CEO, apparently some big announcements this week about future schedules. What's the rumor mill telling us, Cuts?
0: Well, you know, they're gonna sort of choose which events are gonna be sort of what I either elevated or what have been called elevated. I guess they're gonna call them first tier and second tier, or I don't know, premier and something else, but. They're going to sort of split the tournaments in half, if you will, or somewhere in that neighborhood, as to premier events, top tier, first tier. And so I don't know. You know, that's a tough one. When you factor in all that there is, because there's a lot of what I call secondary markets. You know, an example would be the tournament, what we used to call Quad Cities, which is now the John Deere in Iowa. You know, that's a tournament that entire state gets behind, and they do great things for local charities. And so I would hate to see that John Deere be a second tier event and not draw top players, because it does draw some. I don't know. It's I think Brian Rolapp with the player advisory committee that they have put together, and I think they're a little bit in a corner. I don't know that they anticipated the fork in the road that's staring at them, because, you know, they've got to. I don't know. It's going to be really interesting to see how it rolls out. I think, you know, I know he came from the NFL and he's a smart guy and he's a marketing guy and all those things, but I don't know where the tour is headed, because it's a slippery slope. I would tell you, and I don't think I'm in the minority here. I think a lot of media folks have been writing about this, and you know, but because the top players, you know, everybody, the whole mantra, Logan, has been, well, we all want to see the top players play against each other. Yes. All the time. It's just not feasible. You know, it's like, sorry, but, you know, the Cowboys and the Eagles don't play every week.
1: Just,
0: you know, once in a while, the Cowboys have to play, you know, Indianapolis Colts or something, whatever. I mean, it just doesn't work that way. You can't have the two best teams playing every week in every sport. Mm-hmm. You know, Georgia can't play Alabama and Florida every week. They, you know, it just doesn't work that way. So I think the tour is there is a small dilemma that they are having to deal with, and it will be very interesting to see what Brian Rolapp has to say about all this.
1: Cuts, the golf talk is always intriguing. The time flies. Before we let you run, though, we are 75 days until college football kickoff. The Longhorns going to open up with Texas State. Let me ask you this, and I love the fact that you're playing Ohio State. I'm jealous. We need more of that. Unfortunately, it's going away. However, I want to look at week four real fast. The SEC gave away some time windows and some kickoffs for the rest of the SEC season. Right. Tennessee fans are very upset that on September 26th, Tennessee is going to host Texas, and they gave it a noon kickoff. A noon kickoff. What I was going to say, you as a Texas fan probably love that. I would too, but Tennessee fans are very upset, and I get it, but I know you're probably pretty happy about that noon kickoff on the banks of the Tennessee River, aren't you?
0: Oh, yeah, big time. I mean, don't you agree that the nighttime road games are, that's worth a touchdown in my mind.
1: I agree.
0: I mean, I never thought 1 minute that Texas was going to come into Sanford Stadium on Saturday night last fall and win that game. I just didn't. I thought they have a chance. Could it happen? Sure. But there's almost no way that was going to happen. But if you play that game at noon and everybody, the crowd's not quite as jacked up, it's a little sleepier start and all that stuff, I think it's a big deal. And that is interesting. Of course, you know, being the proud Texas fan I am, you know, it's we just can't play all our games on Saturday night national TV, Logan. I mean, come
1: not
0: on,
1: all.
0: You know.
1: Now that very same day, when Tennessee is, when Texas is whipping up on Tennessee at noon, it's either going to be 3:30 or night game. I would probably give it a 95% chance that Georgia will be hosting those lowly Oklahoma Sooners. Hedges, I know you'll be a big dog fan that night, won't you?
0: Oh, God, yes. Absolutely, yeah. I can't tolerate anything Oklahoma. You know, I knew the odds were against Georgia beating OU twice to get that final series. I knew that was tough odds, and I thought the first game was the key, and I think everybody did. I think if Georgia had gotten that win in that first game against OU, then the little momentum, and they would have, you know, OU would have been feeling a little jittery for the first time, but OU's momentum was such. But hey, by the way, I'm looking at the 960 The Ref homepage here on my iPad while we're talking, and can y'all take down finally this Georgia baseball beats Texas again?
1: We probably should.
0: I mean, it's just enough's enough, man. It's like, boy, does Georgia have number in football and baseball or what? Oh my goodness.
1: We got some. You got some alarm going off in the studio. I think you triggered that by asking us to do that.
0: I think I just, yeah, that's me. Yeah, I caused that for sure.
1: Yeah, no, we need to get that updated. There, it's been a slow couple of days.
0: No, everybody's
1: bowing. I know, but we got to get things updated for sure.
0: I tell you what, I love it. Then there's even one that says just like football.
2: I'm the one I saw. It like scrolls through different ones.
0: Social media.
1: It's like Georgia.
0: I'm like, you know, hey, I mean, I don't want to ever have to pull against Georgia except like a month.
1: You know, we gotta take our wins wherever we can get them these days. But Cuts.
0: No, I would remind. Hey, last week I did have to remind everybody that we did sweep Georgia in 2025 in Austin in baseball.
1: Oh yeah, we sure
0: did. And we did split this past year in basketball. We did beat them in Austin by 20, and then Georgia returned the favor at the Steg. So anyway.
1: Fair enough.
0: Cuts, it is
1: always a pleasure. Time is flying by, like we said, and next week we'll talk about the Travelers, and Dave will be back in studio too. No, you haven't talked to him in a couple of weeks, and he'll get in the weeds with you as well, but enjoy your week. What's the weather like down in Destin this week?
0: Humid with a chance of thunderstorms. Man, the humidity is brutal. It is been unbearable.
1: And I guess y'all are really easing into like peak tourist season, aren't you?
0: Oh my God, the license plates from all over everywhere. I it's incredible. Yeah, no, and you know, yeah, you mean the tourists that don't know where they're going, that are driving 10 miles under the speed limit, people?
1: Has anybody ever asked you, how do I drive to Crab Island?
0: Yeah. Yeah, you better get on one of those tiki cruisers. That's all I think.
1: Or head over to Regatta Bay Golf and Yacht Club and rent a yacht.
0: There you go.
1: Just try to get someone to take you out there.
0: Get on Logan's yacht.
1: There you go. Right. That's what I'm talking about. Yeah. Cuts, it always is a pleasure. Certainly enjoy our conversations, and I'm already excited for next Monday.
0: Sounds good. Y'all have a great week.
1: Thanks, Cuts. We appreciate that. Cuts Benedict, the original Rhinestone Cowboy, 1975, freshman at Texas. Or did he say freshman or just he was at Texas? I forget. You can correct me, Cuts. But anyway, we'll call him the original Rhinestone Cowboy. I love it. Also, Christy in Austin, she listens to us a lot. She sent me a note. What does it say here before we move on here? She says that she's out and walking, can't get to any of the pre-original photos, but I was a rhinestone cowgirl riding out on a horse in a star-spangled rodeo back in the day. It was such a thrill to open up that rodeo at full gallop carrying the American flag. That sounds awesome, doesn't it?
2: That's awesome.
1: That is America right there, man. Americana at its finest. Thanks for listening, Christy, and that is absolutely fantastic. Good stuff. All right, we got to hit a break. We do have a couple emails I wanted to read that we didn't get to earlier. I know Stevie T is one of them. We'll do that on the other side, Annika. Right now, it's 9:40.
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4: 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Braves won the first two against the Milwaukee Brewers, but they could not complete the sweep as they fall 9-4 on Sunday afternoon in the finale. The Brewers put up 8 runs in the second inning off Bryce Elder. Bryce does go 6 innings, gives up 12 hits, 8 earned runs, walks 2, and strikes out 6. That does save the bullpen a little bit as the boys go out west. Mauricio Dubon stays hot. He was 3-for-4 with a double and a run. Braves go to San Diego 4-3. That starts tonight. Late night out there on the West Coast. Grant Holmes gets the ball for the Braves. He's 4-3, has a 4.33 ERA, 32 walks, and 61 strikeouts. They'll face veteran Michael King for the Padres. Board leadoff show coverage with myself and Chris Domino, 8:55 Eastern time, and first pitch between the Braves and the Padres with Ben Ingram and Darren O'Day, 10:10 Eastern from Petco Park in San Diego. You can hear all of it on the Braves Radio Network.
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0: What in the love boat are we listening to, Annika? The Hustle. This is another one of those, like, extraordinarily recognizable things. For $1 million, could you tell me who sings The Hustle?
1: No.
0: I couldn't either. There's absolutely no way I would have known that Van McCoy is the artist attached to The Hustle. Other people probably could have, but me and you out $1 million, Annika.
1: Yeah.
0: I'm watching this official music video as well, and this literally is like the kind of cheesy stuff that you'll see on episodes of The Love Boat that me and the missus have kind of given up on. Like, I may watch another.
1: I remember you guys starting that.
0: I may watch another episode here and there throughout life, but like we watched 12 or so like in a row. And it just became the same exact episode every single episode.
1: Yeah.
0: And they have other guest stars, which I'm, you know, only recognize a third of them. I'm not 70s TV guy, so I recognize some of the big names. But if you were from that era, certainly more nostalgic for you. But we just kind of got burned out pretty quickly on it. We may drop an episode now and then. But anyway, The Hustle, 1975. We are 75 days until kickoff, Annika. It is going to creep up here before we know it, and we're going to be better for it once football comes back into our lives. A lot happening between then and now. But as that countdown gets more and more prevalent, man, we're going to have some fun with it. All right, let's get back to the emails for a second. Hit the soundbite, Annika.
1: You've got mail.
0: Wanted to get to this earlier. It was really long. Then we got really busy with some other things. I want to read an email from our man, Stevie T.
1: Hey.
0: Feels well enough to email us, and that's the important thing, man. Love hearing from our man, Stevie T. Stevie says, man, what a weekend Selene and I had and continue to face. Add spinal surgery to my list of things I imagine I would never do for 500, Alex. Dang, Stevie T, spinal surgery? My man's a fighter, dude. He's a warrior. Absolute. If there's any warrior amongst us, the LLC, everybody, it is Stevie T. He says, big shout out to all the different levels of staff that it takes to just accommodate one patient. From straightening my blood clot prevention socks to sequencing my 5 pain pills for maximum relief, from finding the nurse alert button I accidentally set off to answering the nurse alert I actually pushed. I want to thank Rebecca, Sherry, Tyler, Amanda, Cameron, Tanya, Big Steve. That's right, Steve. So he quickly became Big Stevie. That's what I'm talking about. These people work the same type of schedules as you guys, and it's for the patient. It's for the, wait, what does he say? And it's for the patient, it's for the listener, which brings up our loving, praying, and supportive LLC. The amount of personal messages over the weekend are heartfelt. Not just for me, but for Selene, the old school fullback who makes my path feel like a cool summer's breeze against the cheeks of Herschel Walker. From South Florida to the granite of Elberton, I smell the jerky through the airwaves. Thank you to this group of vomits who prayed for me throughout the long weekend. I might be discharged today. I might not, but I hear you, Logan and Annika. It's already a great start to my day by day. Another song I created. And don't forget what you bring to those who need this show to get through the day. You are appreciated. Man, I'm getting emotional now, Annika.
1: I know.
0: We're helping my man Stevie T feel good, and that makes me feel good. Says, from Stevie T, unspoken prayers to everyone listening who needs a boost in their day. Amen. Now, yes, I will watch the final game of the college baseball season. It's game 3 of the national championship, like 5 exclamation marks. What else could you want as compared to football? It's crazy that it's a might watch game, but it is what it is. I will also channel surf between the College World Series and the bench player Braves game. Keep, quote, chopping. Oh, I'm sorry, Stevie, quote, keep chopping against cancer T. Damn, Stevie T, that was a good email, man.
1: That was a good email.
0: I wanted to wait and make sure I got all of that in when we had the time to do it, but that is absolutely fantastic. I'm glad you're feeling good. Sounds like you had a crazy weekend. And yeah, we're sending all the prayers and good vibes, whatever we can do, send your way, man. But it sounds like the LLC and everybody's doing that as well.
1: Also, you're totally right. The game 3, like, it being like a might watch. Any other year, I would totally be like, oh, yeah, I'm going to watch this game. Like, that's cool. But I think it's being there and knowing you should be in that game and you're not. That's what makes it a hard watch for me.
0: We were talking this weekend. It stings that Georgia got beaten by a team that just got hot at the right time.
1: Yeah, that's what it is for me. Oklahoma was not a better baseball team than Georgia. And I will stand on that hill until I die. Yeah. But they were the better team in Omaha. But they were not constructed as a better baseball team.
0: If they win at all, that's one thing that I'm saying in general, like Georgia fans probably should just like keep to yourselves. Like I will always believe in my heart of hearts that that Georgia baseball team was better than that national championship Oklahoma team. They don't want to hear that, nor do they care. So I'm not encouraging engaging on social media and dropping that line on them. You do what you do. But that's one of those things that will always eat me up in the inside, knowing that the team that won the national championship was a hot at the right time team. And hey, look, you got to be good to be hot at the right time. I'm not saying they're not good. I'm just saying that if we played them in like a best of seven, like a Major League Baseball format, like I genuinely, truly believe that we would have won that series against them. If we had a better, you know, the pitching rotation wound up what I wanted. I wanted Volchko against those guys so bad. They have good pitchers too. Everybody's good at this level, this point of the season. But without having to like grasp at any quantifying measurable I can get to, I just believe, like you believe, that Georgia was the better team that's not going to win the national championship. And if Oklahoma wins it, it is going to sting a little bit. I will vehemently be pulling for the North Carolina Tar Heels to win tonight.
1: Well, and like I have no proof of that. I actually have anti-proof of that. But like, I've watched a lot of this Georgia baseball, and I don't think I've ever seen a college team be the way that the 2026 Georgia baseball team was, and that'll hurt for a while.
0: It will, and it's one of those, what stings even worse, I'm not trying to twist the knife or anything, but so many of these players are gone. There'll be a few names that come back this year. A lot of them are eligibility issues. Some of them will wind up being transfers. Maybe a player or two you don't expect to transfer may transfer. That's the way it works. That's the way it goes. But you're going to start getting players trickling in. We're not going to know about them until March, maybe April, until we really know who's good, who's not. That's what's going to sting, too, is that Trey Phelps ain't coming back. Daniel Jackson ain't coming back. Colby Branch ain't coming back. What do you say?
1: Trey Phelps, well, I don't know. It's definitely just, I mean, not happening, but he put something on his Instagram story about maybe we'd run it back one more time. I mean, I can find the actual thing.
0: I think we'd be okay with it.
1: I am forever grateful to have had the chance to wear this jersey with pride. I can't thank my Lord and Savior, family, teammates, coaches, trainers, academic advisors, and all of the people who showed up for us these past 3 years at Foley and believed in us. Who knows? Maybe we get to do it one last time. Man. Forever a dog.
0: Come on, Trey. Come on back.
1: I don't know. Maybe the door's open.
0: We can find some NIL for you.
1: Well, and if not, I mean, we just got a good third baseman out of the portal. Yep. So, I mean, well, you'll be fine one way or another, but having Trey back would be awesome.
0: Mm-hmm.
1: You said this the other day. I think like Colby Branch, Dan Jackson, those kind of guys are going to be our Nick and Sony. Like, gosh, you should have had a ring. Like, I hurt so bad for you, but just isn't the way the cards folded. No,
0: I made the comparison last week about the 2017 Georgia Bulldogs. I absolutely compare them to the 2026 Georgia Bulldog baseball team and the 17 football team as some unbelievably lovable, damn good dogs on both of those teams that unfortunately don't have the biggest of rings. Both are SEC champions. Both are highly accomplished, amazing years, but they don't have the ultimate ring, and it hurts a little bit worse because of it. But yeah, I think that's a golden comparison, in my opinion. Not patting myself on the back, I just think in my mind it's almost apples to apples. The 2017 Georgia football team, the 2026 Georgia baseball team, and all their accomplishments, and just coming up short in the end. One of them beat Oklahoma, the other unfortunately got eliminated by Oklahoma. So I hate that they're part of the mix. Real quick, two more emails and we got a break here. Micah in Elberton. Micah says,
1: "You've got mail."
0: You've got mail. 1975 country banger, "Thank God I'm a Country Boy" by John Denver. Also, "Things We've Learned Today, I Do Not Like Soccer." Thank you, Micah. We really, really appreciate that. I was wondering this morning what your thoughts on soccer were. Also, Tony says,
1: "You've got mail."
0: August is not the worst month. A month that I, Stevie T, and Annika were all born in. Cannot be the worst month. Sorry, it is the worst month. Sorry, Annika. Sorry, Stevie T. Sorry, Tony. It is the worst month of the year. Annika, what's your worst month of the year?
1: January.
0: That'd be number 14 on my list. August number 15. I don't like January either.
1: I hate January.
0: We gotta hit a break. We'll come back and wrap up the show. It's 954.
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0: Panic Monday in the books, Annika, for us. A lot of people getting their day started, but thanks for waking up early with us and spending 4 hours right here on the radio. You had a game on Sporkle that we didn't get to. Yeah. Save that for tomorrow. That'll be a good segment for tomorrow's show. You're in all week for Dave. And we're kind of hitting that spot, man. We're going to have late night Braves games to talk about, but it's summertime, man. We got to start getting creative on the riff.
1: I'll have my Love Island recap at 6 a.m.
0: I'm all for it, man. If you want to recap it, somebody will resonate with it. It just ain't going to be me. But I'm all for it if that's what you want to do. Is it on every night?
1: Every night but Wednesday and Saturday.
0: How about that?
1: Yeah.
0: They know what they're doing, making some money.
1: All right, it's live, so it's like they're doing it right now. Really? Yeah.
0: Anything we learned today that we're forgetting?
1: Micah doesn't like soccer.
0: Micah doesn't like soccer. Interesting.
1: The Little League game. The Little League World Series. Braves are
0: in the Little League, and Kyle Schwarber was not in the Home Run Derby last year. Yeah. He was in the swing off in the game itself. All right, we got to go. We'll be back in 20 hours right here on the Ref. Have a great Monday. We'll see you Tuesday right here in studio. The Morning Show 960.
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8: The Miami Heat have been trying to get Giannis for months. We have no deal.
9: If anybody can make that kind of trade where Giannis is going to fit your basketball team, to me, that team makes the most sense if you're the Oklahoma City Thunder.
10: If I'm the Boston Celtics and I haven't won a championship in a couple of years, bringing Giannis in, if I can fit him into what I do, I think that would be the perfect fit.
11: I don't think you have to rearrange your franchise for Giannis. I do think Giannis would be better utilized when he has strong leadership from a head coach and starting from a front office.

0: is one. They were very cautious about putting Jaylen Brown in these an official firm offer. I believe they have. Jaylen Brown is on the table, and Jaylen Brown could get traded for Giannis Antetokounmpo.
1: Okay, Jaylen Brown could get traded for Giannis Antetokounmpo. But my question, and we'll dive into this more throughout the show, my question is, have you already sort of crossed the Rubicon with Jaylen Brown? Have you come too far on trade rumors for a very thoughtful, very intelligent, but perhaps also very sensitive superstar that you have in Boston? So here is Wendy on whether or not you just trade Brown regardless, whether it's for Giannis or not.
0: The Celtics have, I believe, decided they just weren't good enough. It wasn't that Jason Tatum got hurt and they lost that series with Philly. I think the Celtics have taken a hard look in the mirror and they have decided we weren't going to beat the Knicks. All these people are like saying that the Knicks are, you know, they want to say reasons why they didn't beat the Knicks. Not the Celtics. The Celtics are stone cold sober, think they're not as good as the Knicks. They're not sure they're going to be as good as the Pacers next year when they come back fully healthy. And they believe they need to upgrade their team. And I am now speculating that if Jaylen Brown doesn't get traded for Giannis, they may trade him somewhere else.
1: If they don't trade him for Giannis, they may trade him someplace else. We got a lot more where that comes from. We're going to dive into that. 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That's 888-729-3776. What do you want to see happen with Giannis and why? What does the Eastern Conference look like if this deal gets done? Your calls are next. He's David Dennis Jr. I'm Randy Scott. 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

0: Such a good song. 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David Dennis Jr. in Atlanta, Randy Scott here in Bristol, Connecticut, 888-SAY-ESPN, 888-729-3776. Serena Williams, so I don't want to say that she's back because she's been back, right? David, we had that announcement a couple weeks ago that she's going to be back at the All England Club participating, competing in Wimbledon, but on the double side with Venus. And that's been a successful pairing, to say the least. But we got news yesterday that she is taking the final wildcard spot on the singles side and will compete there in the ladies' championships at Wimbledon. She has not competed since she was 42 years old, I believe, is when she officially retired from tennis. Hasn't won at Wimbledon since 2016. Her last singles match, was a third-round loss at the U.S. Open in 2022. That was in September of that year. And she's been away from the sport since then. She never used the word retirement. Never said that. She said that she was evolving. She's obviously leaned into motherhood and continuing to be there for her family. So much so, in fact, that her tweet yesterday after the news that she would compete on the single side at Wimbledon, her tweet was, just participated in a mean game of duck, duck, goose. So we wondered, as she ramped up her fitness level coming back, played in Berlin, played in London in a doubles event. We wondered where this was going beyond Wimbledon. And now we know it's actually at Wimbledon. It's just, David, beyond the double side.
1: I love this, man. I really do. I've never been one that's, especially a game like tennis, things like that.
0: Yeah.
1: Just play, man. Just play. Have a good time. We're going to watch. Like, there's not this idea of, are you tarnishing your legacy by coming back? I think that there's not a lot of pressure on her. And it's just always fun when goats are around. You know, sports are always just fun when goats are hanging out. And a game like, you know, like NFL, like Tom Brady at 50, like, you're worried about him, you know, getting decapitated, right? when it's Serena Williams doing this, it's like, this is going to be a lot of fun no matter what. If she loses in straight sets early on, which is going to be cool to see her out there.
0: It'll be great to see her out there. I wonder where the rust will, because there will be rust. I'm sorry. Yeah, she's 44.
1: Yeah.
0: And, you know, I think with anything, really, I think with any sport, there's being in shape and then there's being in that shape, right? Like being in that sports shape. Like, you can be in shape. Can you be in football shape? You can be in shape. Can you be in competitive tennis shape? I don't know. I don't think there would be any shortage of competition for her. Like, if she wanted to train in private, you know, I'm thinking of another goat. I'm thinking of, like, Michael Jordan coming back in 1995. He had been running games secretly, like having people sign NDAs, swearing them to secrecy, and getting up to basketball shape. Now, ultimately, he wasn't even in that because they lost to the Magic in the playoffs, and even he said he was gassed. So there'll be a ramp-up process for Serena. It's just an iconic venue and an icon, like literally the GOAT. There's no debating the fact that she's the greatest tennis player of all time, and she is going to give it another shot. So I think, and I wonder, David, if she'll be afforded the grace from fans, from writers, critics, whatever it is, because it'll be strange to see her so recently removed from her final match and think, hey, that's Serena Williams, and we have a standard that we expect from her of excellence, of greatness, and I just wonder if she'll be given the grace to have an earlier exit and how we will define success for her at this tournament.
1: I hope so. I mean, I'm sure. I mean, Serena's as accumulated as many haters as just about anybody in sports. So I'm sure people are like, that spot could have gone to somebody who, blah, blah, blah, whatever, I want to watch Serena Williams play, man. Like, this is what this is about. And I don't think, like I said, it is unimpeachable. The goatness is unimpeachable.
0: Yeah.
1: And it'll just be cool to see her out there playing against somebody half her age and possibly winning a match or two.
0: I couldn't agree more. What do you got the rest of the week? You got that other show where you drop two Americas sometimes?
1: My secondary show. I'll be on Freddie and Harry for a couple times this week.
0: Secondary show with his primary
1: friends.
0: Love
1: you guys the most.
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12: 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Two-run homer. That was barreled to the chop house.
11: Tonight, the Braves hit the road for a West Coast trip as Atlanta opens up a three-game series against the San Diego Padres at Petco Park in San Diego. 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
25: All right, coming up in a few minutes, we'll give you the latest Georgia recruiting news, at least as I think I understand it, including one thing that I'm observing that maybe it doesn't mean anything, but can't help but notice. We'll give that to you coming up in just a little bit. Before that, can we do this maybe just for fun, but I do think it sets us up for a fairly important conversation. One of the things that we do around here is we try to bring national media conversation to our very Dog Nation-centric audience. I'm a Georgia fan. Most of you are Georgia fans. We have a very obsessive Georgia football conversation. We're all big into it, and so therefore, we talk about every minute detail of anything related to Georgia football, which means sometimes we might magnify things related to Georgia football that are probably not as large of a focus for people outside of our little world here. Let me give an example of this. One of the guys that we talk about a ton is Georgia running back Nate Frazier. Legitimately, we believe that Frazier is probably one of Georgia's best players. It was a huge offseason win for Georgia. They were able to hold on to Frazier. And we think in year three in this Georgia offense, all of that could come together to the tune of a really big season for Nate Frazier overall. And there is statistical reason to back up the reason we feel the way we do. If you look at what Frazier did in his freshman season, he was quite productive. We're going back to 2025 for this. Years are hard sometimes. We're going back to 2024 for this, for the Nate Frazier freshman season. And statistically speaking, he was right there in a category of a guy like DeAndre Swift and a guy like Sony Michel. Swift, a freshman in 2017, Sony, a freshman in 2024. What Nate did for Georgia statistically in 2024 was pretty comparable to guys like Sony and Swift in their freshman season. And so therefore, that becomes an interesting comp for what the rest of Frazier's career might be. Now, year two for Frazier, it was just under 1,000 yards. Close to it, but just under. So on the one hand, okay, well, maybe that's not quite trending to what a Sony Michel or a DeAndre Swift had done in their second years at Georgia. So maybe he's getting off that comp just a bit. That's probably true. But if you also look at what Georgia has been post-pandemic, national championship era forward, this has become a program that has really shared carries a lot. So the fact that Frazier got to even as close to 1,000 yards as he did in an offense that's very ensemble laden. You know, you've got a handful of running backs sharing carries amongst each other. The fact that Frazier got 900 plus yards, almost 1,000, the fact that he even got that close suggests, okay, well, this is an individual running back of a little bit different stripe than even some very good Georgia running backs who've existed in this championship era. Frazier just has the potential of feeling quite different than that. And those of us that watch Georgia football very closely, this is something that we've noticed. But every now and then, we also have to come to you and say, be aware of this, that what we feel like we have noticed, the country overall might not have noticed just yet. Let me give you an example of this. I'll show you this too on the screen. ESPN comes out with its list of top 10 running backs in college football for the upcoming season. Eli Lederman and Max Olson do the writing on this. Now, a little later on the show, we're going to talk about some of the guys that are on this list and what that might mean for Georgia. But as you can probably surmise here right now, despite the fact that there are a ton of SEC names, Ahmad Hardy from Missouri, depending on how healthy he is, Kewan Lacy, of course, from Ole Miss, Jaden Baugh from Florida. You can mention a lot of guys in the SEC. The guy that does not get mentioned, though, is Nate Frazier. Nate Frazier is not on this list. And look, you can do the thing that, listen, sometimes we do this of, this is bulletin board material. ESPN is overlooking Nate Frazier. Nate Frazier ought to take this as a snub. Nate Frazier ought to take this as personal motivation. These Georgia running backs not getting love from ESPN. And this fall, Georgia's about to prove just how wrong ESPN is about this. Well, now maybe that happens. I certainly hope that it does. But I don't know that's the most appropriate way to frame this conversation right now. That Frazier's lack of appearance on this list, I don't think it's because of there being anything deficient about him, nor do I think necessarily there's anything deficient about ESPN's evaluation here. Because when you look at how big of a factor Jaden Baugh was in the Florida offense or Lacy was in the Ole Miss offense, and frankly, how big of a deal it is that Ole Miss in a post-Lane Kiffin world was even able to bring him back. What Texas has done with a couple of transfers. What Ahmad Hardy might be from Missouri, depending on what his health status is. When you look at these other running backs in the SEC and just how prolific their stat lines were, how essential they were into the offenses they played in, it becomes easy to understand from a national standpoint why those backs are getting more attention than Nate Frazier is right now. Now, if you want to do the thing of, man, bulletin board material, Nate's about to prove him wrong. Well, I'm not going to stop you from doing that because I think like that is typically pretty fun. I do. But if you want to have a more, I hate to say serious because we're trying not to be too serious around here. But if you want to be a little more serious about this, I think it speaks to one of the very important to-do list tasks for Georgia this fall, which is, okay, the same way that Frazier took a nice second-year step for Georgia in 2025 compared to where it was in 2024, he's also now got to take a big third-year step for Georgia. And if he continues the progression that 2 years' worth of a Georgia football uniform from him would lead you to believe is possible, that could speak very well for the Georgia offense overall. Now, the good news is, when it comes to taking steps and getting better over time, we've already seen a good bit of an example of that from Nate Frazier. The one moment that Frazier's, you know, always had stuck to him a little bit, which to his credit, he's done a very good job of putting deep in the rearview mirror. And we've had, you know, guests on this show say it's time to stop talking about that. But just from the standpoint of, hey, if Nate's going to continue to show improvement, the fact that in 2025 he did show such remarkable, dramatic improvement after the moment in September that everybody remembers when he had the fumble against Alabama, I think that caused a lot of Georgia fans to question how much confidence they felt like they could have in Nate Frazier. But by the time we got to the end of the season, that thing may have happened 25 years ago. That had so little resemblance to what Frazier was by the time you got to the end of the season. He had become one of Georgia's most important players. He'd become a running back that was as successful as anybody going back to, like, say, the DeAndre Swift, Sony Michel type era, that he really is a running back that brings to mind those types of backs. That is, that is what he is. And, you know, to his credit, Kirby Smart, if you want to go back to December, he talked about the way in which Nate Frazier shook off that moment that people do remember, but I don't think sticks to Nate quite the way it once did because of Nate's own success after that. And when you listen to Kirby Smart talk, I do think you get a reminder of the kind of player that Georgia could get here in 2026. This is Kirby Smart going back to December.
2: Well, I've seen it before that contest. I mean, I don't think you measure

0: December, January comes to mind for me, where when Kirby Smart describes who he is as a player, I think his personality is a, you know, the thing to make Nate who he is, his personality probably influences the kind of player that he is. And one of the things we've seen from Nate is the great respect, the great appreciation for Georgia running backs who've come before him, that that legacy of RBU. This is something that, that's a big deal to him, that, that means a lot to him. He's also seemingly been very impressed to have Robert Edwards, another one of those great former Georgia running backs, now working on this Georgia coaching staff. We just like it when players have an appreciation for history, and it certainly seems that Nate Frazier has a great appreciation for history. So how is it you're able to shake off a moment that you maybe have regretted, and how is it you're able to rebuild from that and put a great season together? Well, I think it's a lot of the Nate Frazier makeup that, that makes all that possible. And it's one of the reasons why, you know, part of the reason that Nate generates so much conversation on a show like this is, A, we just like him. We think he's entertaining. B, he's obviously been very productive for Georgia. And C, you know, the name of the game for Georgia in this calendar year up to this point was, and they made a big deal about player retention, players that could have gone elsewhere and maybe got big offers to do so. You know, what did Georgia do to keep them in the fold? And if you're thinking about how it is that Georgia could and might win the national championship this year, you'll trace it all back to that early winter, way before spring practice, basically barely in the shadow of the season that had just occurred. Georgia got very busy keeping its best players on this roster to make another run at it this fall. Nate Frazier, we're led to believe, was one of those guys. So one of the reasons why locally we probably give more attention to Nate than maybe some of the national media has probably paid attention to is because we just knew the fact that Nate reaffirmed his pledge to Georgia, the fact that he was completely and totally bought into this program and what he thinks he can do for it, what it can do for him. We just thought that was one of the biggest stories of the offseason for Georgia overall. And we'll go back to spring practice for a moment and remind ourselves of what Nate said, his own perspective of having gone through that, having people, I'm sure, trying to pull him away, but Nate doubling down on his belief that Georgia was the right place for him.
1: It was crazy. I just woke up one day and I just seen all those things, and I just, I really just turned off my phone and said, that's what social media is. It's just rumors. So I just turned off the phone and just got back to work. And, you know, other opportunities, I know this is where I'm supposed to be. I love this place. I already know I don't belong nowhere else. I feel like I, at this point, I've showed everybody I bleed red and black. So, yeah.
0: I like Nate Frazier a lot. Every time he speaks, it's always interesting. He always feels really heartfelt. He just seems like a really genuine guy. So I'm rooting for him in a big way, obviously, for 2026. And I do believe that by the time we get to the end of the fall, when you make a list of like top 10 running backs nationally and things like that, not just projecting what might be, but actually describing what was, I think there's a very good chance that Nate Frazier does show up on a list like that. Now, let me give you like two more final points on this topic before we shift to something else. You know, part of the reason that an ESPN might not be giving him full attention, might not put him on a list like this, snub him, if you want to use that word, is because, as I said, you know, Georgia historically has been this ensemble cast at running back, a lot of guys sharing carries, and maybe there's something to be said for Georgia doing that again. For instance, it's not just a big deal that Nate Frazier comes back. It's also a big deal that Chauncey Bowens comes back. Bowens would have had opportunities to go elsewhere, but he also chose to stay in Georgia. I think one of the interesting things for a lot of Georgia fans about G-Day was the fact that Dante Dowdell, running back he brought in from Kentucky, all of a sudden he seemed to have a repertoire of skills that was maybe in excess of what you maybe expected. He was, I think, at least I thought he was, brought in to be this year's version of the big back, the between the tackles back, the slow and steady back, 3 yards in a cloud of dust back. And sometimes those hard yards between the tackle are important. Josh McCray got you a few of those a year ago, and there were a couple of games where you're really glad to have it. So there's something to be said for hard yards between the tackle, grinding it out a couple at a time. Every now and then you need some of that. Last year, Josh McCray did that. That's what I thought Dowdell was here to do. But then lo and behold,

0: during G-Day, suddenly Dowdell looks like a much better athlete than I gave him credit for. Ran a little better, made some guys miss, put separation between himself and would-be tacklers. You certainly came away from that spring game thinking, this guy's going to play, and he's going to do a little bit more than maybe what I thought he might do. Plus, you've also got Dwight Phillips, who's continuing to be a part of this. There are other guys, you know, the Bo Walkers and the whatnot, that you think they're going to have their turn eventually. So maybe Georgia is going to be the ensemble cast at running back once again. And I do think to a degree that's probably true for all the reasons I just mentioned. However, I do think that in some respects, the stats don't lie. And when you see what Nate has now done in 2 years' worth at Georgia, it's not quite the Nick Chubb, Sonny Michel, DeAndre Swift early days of Kirby Smart. But I do believe in the second half of Smart's tenure as Georgia coach, from like, say, 2020 onward, I do think that Nate is the most, y'all check me on this. I think I would say that Nate is the most potent running back they've had since then. Some might say Kenny McIntosh, because McIntosh was also a weapon in the passing game. I think I would say that Nate is the most potent running back, and some of that's projecting what I think he might do year three. The point is that it'll probably still be an ensemble cast somewhat, but I do think, unlike any running back that has existed in the 2020s onward, I do think that Nate has a chance to stand out from the crowd, and I think that he'll be a huge fan favorite as he does all of that.
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0: Either way, whether it's a lot of Nate Frazier or some of Nate along with some of these other running backs that I just mentioned, you know, last year we saw the Georgia running game take a big step forward, and the offense was better because of it. That was one of the stated missions for Georgia football going into the 2025 season. We want to be better at running the football, and they were. This year, the stated mission has been we want to be more explosive offensively. The same way that Georgia said, hey, in so many words, hold us to accountability about running the football better. We're telling you before the season begins, this is what we want to do. So therefore, judge us on our own mission. Judge us on our own stated goals. Georgia achieved that overwhelmingly, more so than it had in 2024. For this upcoming season, they're now saying something different. We want to be more explosive. Kirby Smart has said that over and over and over again. But what's interesting about that is this Georgia running back conversation also plays an important role in that, because as Kirby Smart has said it, hey, when there's respect for the running game, when we are getting yards on the ground, when defenders are creeping towards the box and the line of scrimmage to deal with what we're able to do with our offensive line and our running backs on the ground, that creates more opportunities for the pass game overall. So if you want to see Georgia score more points, if you want to see more explosive offensively, if you want to see more successful deep downfield passing, getting the running game going, so says Kirby Smart, is step one to making all that happen. In fact, this is what Smart said about that going back a couple of months ago on the Mac and Cube radio show.
12: I think our explosives in our history, the years we've been top 10 in explosive, which we have three or four times, have been off of play action.
13: Yeah.
12: And set up by the run game. And we had one of our better years running the ball. So you would beg the question, if you're able to run the ball, at least in the measure of the SEC effectively, then you should be able to play action. And we missed some of those opportunities, whether it was vision, whether it was a busted route, whether it was busted protection. And when you play action, you should have safe, good protection there. And we didn't get our bang for our buck out of those play actions, but we did lead we were really good in time of possession.
13: Yeah.
12: And those things help your defense. And we were able to run the ball, which we weren't able to do the year before. So they were both upgrades. But being explosive is one of the best indicators, and we got to improve on that.
0: So if you want to go back to 2024, just being honest, not a great Georgia offense. Really, Well, you got drops from receivers. You didn't have much success on the ground. It was just an offense that was doing, for the most part, just barely enough to get by. Big improvement, I would say, in 2025, that one of the deficiencies from 2024, the lack of running game, showed up in a much bigger way last season. And now Kirby Smart says, okay, we want to use that as a building block to get more bang for the buck out of our, and that was the phrase he just used, more bang for the buck out of our passing game. That if folks respect our running game, and we think we're giving them reason to do so, now the ball literally is in Gunnar Stockton's hands to then make more success with the passing game, make good decisions, throw the ball to the guy that's open, and advance the offense that way. And I do think that could be a ton of fun. And I really do think that the continued emergence of Nate Frazier is a big reason why that can happen. ESPN right now doesn't know as much about Nate, apparently, as the Kiwan Lacys and the other guys that are out there. But by the end of this fall, they could. And if they do, that probably says a lot of very good things for the Georgia offense overall. Okay, let me shift to a little bit of recruiting here just for a moment. Georgia did host some official visitors over the weekend. Now you're essentially moving towards a dead period now where you don't have those visits taking place anymore. But we are going to start to see a flurry of commitments one way or another. And the real picture of what this Georgia class is going to be, not completely, but certainly more so than it is now, is going to start to take shape. So let me give you, this is pretty casual. Obviously, Jeff and Kaylee, we have a lot more for you than this on Wednesday before the Hedges. We'll talk to Jeff again at the end of this week on more of this. But here's a little bit of a casual look at where I think things, I think, are right now. So from the visitors this weekend, there's the defensive back committed to UConn. It seems like there was a pretty big move with Georgia perhaps made with him. We're watching that closely. Speaking of defensive backs, I guess we're heading towards Saturday. That's when Jaden Aparicio Bailey will get ready to make his commitment announcement. There'd been some reporting days ago, probably down to Georgia Clemson on that. Clemson might lead, but obviously this is a guy that Georgia has been deep in the relationship with for quite some time. So if you're thinking about cornerback, you know, some schools think of him as a safety corner, whatever else, you're paying close attention to that. It seems like Georgia recruiting him as a corner. And we may find out more about where he's going on Saturday in that Georgia-Clemson battle situation. You've also, speaking of upcoming decisions, Eric McFarland, wide receiver. A lot of folks think Texas A&M probably leads here. I don't have any reason to dispute that, but we're June 28. That's the decision date coming up for him. I'm watching the Braden Feaster thing closely. This is a linebacker that just took a visit to Oregon. But it seems like Feaster and Georgia have a pretty good relationship. So if you're looking for some big fireworks perhaps still to come, that might be one of those places where maybe that could happen. Watching that closely, it seems like Georgia and Feaster have a little something going on right now, and we may see if that relationship further develops here as well. And then if you don't mind, let me have one more thing just for a moment, because look, it's easy to report something when it happens. And for Georgia folks, Georgia fans who get busy during the summer, sometimes you're in and out, you miss a recruiting thing. The hardest thing to notice sometimes is the thing that doesn't happen. So let me describe to you something that I have noticed that, at least to this point, has not happened. Now, by the time you hear the show, maybe it has, tomorrow, next day, by the end of this week, maybe it has. This is not a report. This is not inside information. This is just an observation. We have been operating for a little while now that Georgia was likely to lose one of its commitments. Kelsey Adams, big offensive line prospect, committed to Georgia for quite some time, had taken a visit to LSU. There was even some thought that, well, maybe a Mississippi State or somebody else is going to get involved here. And ultimately, the biggest threat to Georgia seems to have returned to be LSU. Kelsey took a visit to LSU not all that long ago. Now, I would say that for people who do what I do, which is just talk about this stuff, you know, I'm not a recruiting reporter, but I do consume a lot of information from recruiting reporters. And I try to come on here and talk about just the lay of the land, where things are going. We had been talking for quite some time around the belief that Adams was likely to either decommit from Georgia or just straight flipped LSU, that as we were putting this 2027 recruiting class for Georgia together in our minds, I think a lot of us were doing that operationally as if Kelsey Adams was not going to be a part of it. That's why Georgia getting Kennedy Jackson to flip from Florida, you know, around this time a week ago. That's why that was such a big deal, is because Georgia needed the elite offensive tackle prospect in this class, especially given the fact that they were likely to lose Adams, and a lot of people were acting as if that was something that was going to happen sooner rather than later. It was essentially treated as a given. But here we are, another week later. Have you noticed this? Adams hasn't left this class yet. Now, I don't know that that does... I can't tell you it won't happen this afternoon, tomorrow, by the end of the week. I can't tell you that won't happen. All I'm saying is, here we are treating this like it's a given, like it's going to happen. You know, Adams isn't long for the class. You know, the old he gone thing from social media, that eventually he's going somewhere else. Maybe he might. But it is interesting to note that that dog has not barked yet. That as of now, Kelsey Adams does remain a part of this Georgia class. So just maybe there's a possibility that some of the assumptions that people like me make, well, eventually this is going to happen because there's just so much smoke, not to be fire. Maybe not. We'll see. But it's about to get pretty interesting for Georgia recruiting. Dogs at least a hat on the table for Eric McFarland. That may be all that is. A good bit more than that for Jaden Aparicio Bailey, whether they win that or not. You know, whatever's going down Braden Feaster, it seems like there's a chance to get involved there. And then some interesting names sprinkled in there, as well as, hey, maybe there is at least some chance that Georgia holds on to a guy like Kelsey Adams, pairing him with what they've already done there around the offensive line. And a Georgia class that people have had, I think, some legitimate concerns about as we get closer to a lot of the hay being in the barn, starts to look a little bit more like a Georgia class that we're used to. So the visit season, for the most part, is over, but buckle up. Actual run of commitments could continue, and the full shape of this 2027 recruiting class for Georgia could come to be known. It's worth paying attention to over the next few days. My name is Brandon Adams. This is Dog Nation Daily, daily podcast for Georgia Bulldogs fans, presented today by Johnny O. Love wearing the Johnny O gear around. We're happy to be wearing it today and happy to have you tuning in to watch us or listen to us live on video across all platforms, radio, Athens Sports Radio 960 The Ref, podcast wherever you find them, including the world-famous DogNation.com. We are just really happy to have you with us for it, and I'm proud to be wearing my Johnny O shirt today. In fact, I don't know if we can switch cameras here and come a little closer to this, let people see. One of the things I like about the Johnny O shirt that I'm wearing today is Johnny O does a really good job of getting some of the less common, I would say, the type of Georgia logos that I like the best. They're really good at using those. If you're listening to podcast radio, I'm wearing the one today. If you've ever seen the standing dog that has the red flag in its mouth, it's a very old school, I would say classic. My personality, I just veer a lot towards those kind of logos. And Johnny O does a lot of this. A lot of what I would think of as the classic, you know, old school traditional logos, the standing dog, some of the stuff that I just really think is more intricate and just, to me, the coolest version of the Georgia logo. Johnny O has a lot of that. So, obviously, I love wearing our Dog Nation branded Johnny O stuff, but the stuff about the UGA branded Johnny O apparel that they sell, I think it really reflects some of my favorite logos. That's why it's worth exploring the entire lineup they have for you to offer. When I'm going around in the summertime, I just love wearing this Johnny O gear. A, it's comfortable. I think it fits well, and it's one of those things where, like, you just want the clothes that you're wearing to make you look as good as you possibly can. And that, with me, that's never an easy thing necessarily. Not exactly a model build. But you know what? Because the Johnny O stuff is so well constructed, even I look at least, you know, pretty good in it. And you're going to look even better because the apparel itself just looks so good. When you're out playing golf, if you're going to the beach, whatever you're doing, running around this time of year. Johnny O is just made for it. Really well crafted. If it's the Georgia branded stuff, the best looking logos, just a great selection. And honestly, if you want to be fashionable, who doesn't want to look good? You want to feel good about yourself. How you look really helps shape the way you feel about yourself. So it's time to upgrade your wardrobe. It's time to get some great looking Johnny O apparel as you're traveling around this summer. You'll be so glad to get the compliments, the pats in the back, the second looks. People are impressed, and that's always a good thing. So I want you to go to the website. It's johnnyo.com. 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It's J-O-H-N-N-I-E, johnny-o.com. 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It's really time for you to upgrade your apparel for this upcoming fall, your gear for this summer. Johnny O is the way to do it. So online, johnny-o.com for more on that today. All right, speaking of upgrades, we're going to upgrade our conversation here coming up in just a moment, bringing on the great John Stinchcomb. Always fun when we get to do that on a Monday. We'll do that in a moment. Prior to that, let's get ready to go around the doghouse here today. Now, you may remember, like I said, we love lists. Lists are fun. We like the list that Georgia players are on. We'll make a big deal about the list that Georgia players are not on, like the Nate Frazier thing a moment ago. We just like lists. And the other day, we talked about a CBS Sports list of the 10 best position groups in college football for the upcoming year. You may remember the Georgia linebackers showed up on this list. And I think we did this a couple of times last week. Once with Davin Bellamy. We talked more about it on Friday. There are a lot of guys for Georgia getting ready to move into year three. When you think about what, you know, the N'Kobe Deans and certainly the Roquan Smiths and others have done, year three is a big light come on moment for a lot of Georgia players. It's interesting to think about all the reasons why that might be true. Obviously, additional experience is the number one of those reasons. But man, sometimes the leap in performance is just dramatic and you can't help but notice it. And we talked about that a little bit last week. There was another aspect of what CBS said about the Georgia linebackers, though, that I thought deserved to be pulled out and made into its own thing just for a moment. So I want to show you this on the screen. So in talking about how good the Georgia linebackers could be for this upcoming season, of all position groups for all teams around the entire country, Georgia linebackers, seventh best position group in America, so says CBS Sports. At the end of their write-up on this, they say, Brad Crawford's the writer, remember the name Chase Linton, who's projected to be a breakout player this fall from Program Insiders. You love that. He'll share snaps at the jack position with Quintavious Johnson. I think we're just going with Q Johnson now, which is a very cool name. The other day I said I didn't think that a J Bat, you couldn't have a letter as your first name. If Q Johnson wants to go with just Q as his first name, I actually think that's pretty cool. So we'll accept the inconsistency and keep it that way.
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0: Anyway, they go on to say the original plan was for Amaris Williams to start there, but a knee injury sustained during spring camp will likely keep him out for the entire upcoming campaign. If I had to squabble with that just a little bit, I don't know that Amaris Williams was necessarily going to start. He was definitely going to play, but I think the Georgia's always felt pretty good about Q Johnson. So I might mince words a bit with the idea that Amaris was definitely going to be the starter. He would have been a guy on the field, but I think the Georgia really likes Q Johnson quite a bit, and I think that Q Johnson has given Georgia a good reason to feel that way. But to get back to the point that we originally wanted to make, there is some buzz around Chase Linton. And look, here's the thing. Because Georgia recruits the way that it does historically, and because there's such a media apparatus built up around Georgia, including this show, it is probably true that by the time you get to the end of the summer, everybody has buzz that there's just a lot of bandwidth in the internet. There's a lot of space for content. And if you let people like me talk long enough, by the time you get to the end of the season, or I should say by the time you get to the start of the season, after a long summer of doing this every day, pretty much everybody will have gotten some version of buzz, whether it be as a breakout player, an underlooked player, or whatever else. So it's not surprising that a Georgia player waiting the wings for more playing time might be getting some buzz. One of the things that we try to do around here is to try to decide, is this real or not? And one of the ways that I do that is lean on people who know somebody who knows somebody who knows somebody, and those people know more about this than I do, and they are probably also a little bit less given to hyperbole than I might be. And so when they are talking about Chase Linton and when they are mentioning his name, well, I have a tendency to take that just a little bit more seriously. So Brad Crawford, CBS Sports, says, hey, people are saying down in Georgia Chase Linton might be a breakout player. And I can come to you today and say, yeah, people are really saying that, more so than just loudmouth yelling into a microphone like me. People who are a little closer to this really believe that Linton might be really, really good. And we can all collectively say, that'd be great news. Man, if Georgia, if you told me, BA, Georgia can have a breakout player almost any position, edge rushing outside linebacker might be the place I'd pick. Just because of the value add when a guy like that's getting after quarterbacks, wreaking havoc in backfields, you know, contributing to tackles for loss. If you want to talk about one lever to make the entire season easier, break out an outside linebacker, I'd say that's a pretty big, that'd be a pretty nice lever to pull if you thought you could. To give an example of what some of the buzz around Chase Linton is, our friend Kaylee Manziel got to do an interview with Brett Thorson at one of these events. You know, was this the combine maybe? Senior Bowl, back in the Senior Bowl, Kaylee got a chance to catch up with the former Georgia punter Brett Thorson, who's just a good observer of what's going on around Georgia and has a, you know, funny way of talking about a lot of things, but he was not joking around when he talked about Chase Linton. Kaylee asked him who he thinks the breakout player could be, and the name Linton that CBS is writing about is also the name that was on Brett Thorson's mind at the time. Let's go back in time to the winter.
2: Breakout star for this upcoming season.
3: I had a little bit of injury affected this year, but he impressed when he was in practice a lot, and excited to see him light it up.
0: So there you go, that coming back off an injury, but he's watching him closely, and he says, yeah, I was impressed with what Chase Linton was able to do. So I would say this is worth watching, and it's worth paying attention to. We really feel really good about the Georgia defense overall. You look at the places where Georgia brings back starters, a lot of guys who've been on the field, a lot of guys who produced. Well, that's already giving you a lot to like and a lot to recommend. But man, when you think about the next wave of guys who've been here, who are now hungry for more playing time, you start to hear the same thing repeatedly. You have to treat it like, well, maybe this is true. Maybe Georgia really does have something special in Chase Linton. Maybe this fall, we'll all get a chance to see that for ourselves. And that is Around the Doghouse here today on Dog Nation Daily, outfitted by Johnny O. Okay, before we're done, we've got more big talk coming from LSU coach Lane Kiffin. But in this particular instance, I don't think what he's saying is necessarily unfair. We'll talk about that. Also, speaking of the Georgia defense, there is one reason in particular. This Georgia defense might be put to the test later on this fall, but the good news is that's a test that Georgia also passed a year ago. We'll give you more information about that as well. But for now, on everything else going on around Georgia, always great here on a Monday to catch up with our guy, John Stinchcomb. Hope he and all of you are doing great and glad to have you with us here today on Dog Nation Daily, outfitted by Johnny O.
4: 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Here's a DogNation.com insider.
0: Great to have John Stinchcomb. Always a pleasure. John, I trust you had a happy Father's Day. I know that you certainly love that role in your life. Did y'all do anything fun? Did you get the red carpet rolled out for you in any way?
23: Sure did. We had a great day. Started off with church and played pickleball, played in the pool. Great day for it. Had a good time with friends and ate really well. So hopefully I was not alone, and for all the fathers out there that being celebrated, grateful to be a father and grateful that my family recognized it. So we had a lot of fun.
0: Are you an avid pickleball player?
23: Avid, I am not. I enjoy it. I'd love to play more than I do. It's fun, but we don't play as frequently as I guess anybody would like.
0: So I play a little bit every now and then. I'm certainly not into it the way that some people are. But to me, it just seems like an orthopedist dream, right? And like, you know, you're obviously a professional athlete, you're in great shape, but you're also a very big man. So when everything gets moving one way and then the knee tries to go back the other way or the ankle, I mean, how concerned do you get about that? Because like I said, I feel like pickleball was invented by orthopedic surgeons because it just feels like a great way to get a beach house if you're an orthopedist.
23: There's a lot more stretching going on these days before I go into any endeavor, and pickleball is included in that. My daughter wanted to play a little tennis, just try it out. I am not a great tennis player, don't claim to be, but you know, there is not a sport that I'm shy to get out on the court or the field and try and play. But that kind of movement, she was trying to get me running back and forth, and I thought, I can really hurt myself. So I was grateful for the reduced court size in pickleball. I know the injuries are way up, and it's probably because people who don't get out there often say, at least I can try pickleball, and end up hurting themselves more than getting the exercise from it. But luckily, no injuries, BA. We came away unscathed, other than a couple of feelings got hurt because they got smoked. And I'm grateful that I was the perpetrator of that, not the recipient.
0: That sounds like a great Sunday. That's awesome stuff, John. I just said this a moment ago. That just popped in my head. Tell me if you agree with this. If it gave me a magic wand and I could say breakout player at any position for Georgia, take the names off of it, just the position itself, I might take edge rushing outside linebacker over anything else just for the domino cascade effect that could happen because of that. And who knows, maybe Chase Linton is that. Maybe Q Johnson takes the next step, whatever. Obviously, if Amaris Williams was healthy, that'd be good news for Georgia too. But boy, if you gave me like magical powers and I could wish something to an existence, having somebody really step up at outside linebacker, that'd be a pretty cool thing for Georgia this fall, wouldn't it?
23: I think it would be a huge game changer for them. I will say this, Chase got a lot to overcome. Being number 85 as an outside linebacker, edge rusher, is going to be a challenge. So interested to see if that happens to change. But 85 is a unique number for that position. But overall, big picture, if you look at the impact of a game-changing edge rusher, for any team, I think it would be huge. But looking at Georgia's roster, that's one position that, you know, you're hoping Amaris, I know you mentioned him, that he would come in from Auburn and be impactful in that aspect of the game and what it can do for your secondary. If that's Chase Linton, I look forward to seeing it. I know there is some buzz from those that have seen it. I haven't, not being in a lot of practices yet. So we haven't had a real chance to see what he can do on a Saturday, but I think that would be a real impact position for Georgia. Obviously, there's a lot on the other side of the ball, wide receiver wise, that you, and a lot of names that continue to circulate that you're hoping a couple, one or two, hopefully three, can kind of bubble up to the top. And we've got some playmakers on that side of the ball. But an impactful pass rusher that offenses are having to circle and game plan for would be a real game changer and a welcome change, if I'm being honest, from that edge position in recent years. I don't know that we've had that.
0: Yeah, I was going to mention that too. And obviously you don't have much, as a Georgia fan, you know, reason to nitpick the Georgia defense, historically speaking. But it feels like this is the last, it's like the final frontier for Georgia defensively, right? And look, they had a first round pick at outside linebacker. Nolan Smith was that, but he was also injured for a good bit of the 2022 season that became his first round pick year. I would say individually, the best season that Georgia's ever had from the edge rusher was probably Azeez Ojulari in 2020. That gets forgotten by time because it happened during the pandemic. But if you ever want to go, you know, put in a YouTube, go watch what he did to Cincinnati that day in the Peach Bowl. Like, he was really good. But there hasn't been as much of that. They've had first-round picks all over the place, all three levels of the defense. But this is not really the area in which they've had the greatest success with. When you listen to the way they've talked this spring about, you know, wanting to be more disruptive, I mean, it's this position group, the edge of your defense, where I think of that disruption coming from. But it's interesting that Georgia has been not just good, almost dominant at almost everything else. This is the one area in which I would say that it's, you know, it's been good, but not always great for Georgia at this particular position, right?
23: I think that's exactly right. And I don't know whether it's a chicken or an egg issue here, but you look at the way we play defense, and one of the defining characteristics is the variation that our front shows and attacks a quarterback, the number of times that we blitz linebackers, the number of times it presents itself as a three-man down. Not sure whether it's four or five or six coming from edges or the interior. We've been able to affect a quarterback from that. And in more recent history, it's from the interior. I mean, you think of guys like Trayvon Walker, who was more of an interior pass rusher than that edge threat with speed.
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11: Yeah, of course.
12: You know, we've talked about it. So everybody's kind of in that summer mode a little bit. So you don't go to sleep until a little bit later. You know what I mean? I'm not going to sleep until, I won't even tell you what time, because I'm finding things to watch. I'm binge watching this. I'm binge watching that. Then you got soccer that's going on, and I'm watching that, and I'm taping what's going on with golf, and I'm watching the golf, and you're like, man, because you got to start to find, it's that time of the year where you got to find your appointment viewing. What are you going to watch? As a lot of sports come to an end, as a lot of free time will be upon us, what are you going to focus on? Okay? Because the NBA Finals was last week, and that was like the major. Like, we thought it was going to last maybe a little bit longer, get to 6-7 games, mm-hmm. and you kind of go through that. And now that it's over, the next part of the NBA season, or on the NBA calendar, is the NBA draft. And then we're going to have free agency. Well, that's a little bit later on. But I would say the next thing is going to be, and this is what I heard from some folks, NBA Summer League. And so NBA Summer League, honestly, is really about the guys who are going to be drafted tomorrow in the NBA's 2026 NBA draft. So the guy who can discuss it all with me, my guy John Hollinger, who joins us right here on the Rich Eisen Show. Cool. John, thanks for coming on. Because look, Summer League, Summer League is going to be here before we know it. They're going to be just, you know, shoving it down, just telling everybody, hey, Tom Shumerly, AJ Nabonsa, Darren Peters, you know, just all the names. And so as we head into this draft tomorrow, what's the expectation? You almost feel like it's already kind of set, but is there any surprises that you see maybe at the top two, top three?
24: Well, first of all, let me say true summer for anyone who works in the NBA doesn't begin until July 15th when you take that plane home from Vegas Summer League, right? Because we got all the transactions that are going to happen in the league are coming in the next 2 weeks, basically. Yeah. So, everyone's drinking out of the fire hose right now. But in terms of the draft, I think it's going to end up being chalk. The one thing that's still out there is you wonder if the Wizards surprise everyone and take Peterson first instead of DeBanza.
12: Okay.
24: But I think those will be the first two players off the board. I think Boozer will go to Memphis number three. I think Wilson will go to Chicago number four. And then the draft will begin at five, because there are a lot of different point guards out there that the Clippers could turn to. The Clippers could trade that pick. Like, there's a lot of optionality there. But one through four, I think we're going to end up pretty chalky.
12: Yeah, pretty chalky on that. So we could see a little bit of movement. You know, obviously, when it comes to this draft, what's the expectation for those players in that top four? Because, you know, we're seeing what from this past NBA Finals, and no one expects, you know, Dylan Harper to do what he did, but he played a major part in the NBA Finals and throughout the season. How impactful can these young players be right away? Or is it looking more like a Cooper Flagg situation where guy plays great, but a team that's not very good?
24: Yeah, I mean, you look at the teams these guys are going to. I mean, Utah is positioned to be good next year. They're probably the one exception. But Memphis is rebuilding, Washington's rebuilding, Chicago's rebuilding. So, yeah, it's probably more of a Cooper Flagg situation for the three guys that go there. Utah, whether it's Peterson or DeBanza, they're going into a situation where that might be a playoff team right away. In terms of the level of players, I think there's not a Wemby in this draft, but there are four Harpers at the top is how I would put it, right? Like these guys are all really good players. The draft is very deep with quality going down to about 20 And then it falls off a cliff because everyone after 20 took the NIL money and went back to school, basically.
12: The NIL money, yeah. And now we've got guys, not just players, but we got coaches now said, you know what? I'm done with this NIL era. I'm going to the NBA now with Dusty May being now the new head coach with the Dallas Mavericks. Kind of talk about that a little bit. How does that come about where a head coach is being kind of talked to a little bit, but says, you know what? I'm going to turn down a job where I just won a national championship with this program in Michigan. I'm going to go to the NBA. And look, sometimes it works, sometimes it doesn't. We've had some names of guys who, remember Brad Stevens was a college coach. He goes into the NBA. So Billy Donovan. So we've seen those list of names, but what's the now expectation for Dusty May going to the NBA and becoming a head coach?
24: Well, hopefully it works out better than the last Michigan coach who did that, John Beilein. But realistically, I mean, Dusty May, I think, is in a good position to make this jump. He's still pretty young. And I think he's shown he can win in different environments. I mean, he took Florida Atlantic to the Final Four before he got the Michigan job. So he's done it in different places with different teams. And so I think that's a really good sign for him. I mean, there's definitely going to be a learning curve for him that first year, but I think that Dallas team isn't built to be a win now team either. So he's going to be able to grow kind of along with Cooper Flagg and Derek Lively and whoever they take tomorrow.
12: Senior NBA writer for The Athletic, John Hollinger, joining the Rich Eisen Show. Kirk Morrison here filling in for Rich. But, you know, there's been the note that's going around, the reports that Giannis Antetokounmpo will select or the trade will happen. Obviously, he's got a lot of say in that, but the trade has now come down to the two finalists, Boston Celtics, Miami Heat. If you look at it right now, where do you think Giannis Antetokounmpo lands tomorrow, either before the draft or after the draft? But where does he think he lands?
24: Man, I've been thinking Miami the whole time, and now I just wonder if the idea of Jaylen Brown is just too tempting for the Bucks, and that they're going to end up going that direction versus the package of interesting stuff from Miami that but it's not an all NBA player, right? So, and I think the change in the tanking rules may incentivize this somewhat, where In the past, if you're Milwaukee, you might have done a full reset. Now, I know they don't have control of some of their future picks, but still, you might have looked toward trying to rebuild, trying to get some of your picks back, maybe involve Portland in trades because the Blazers have some future Bucks picks. And now I think that's kind of out the window, and you just live with wherever your picks end up, and you try to put together at least a halfway decent team, and you have better chance of doing that with Jaylen Brown, I think, than you do with a Tyler Hero-led package from Miami.
12: I mean, Giannis will be traded. We know that. And it's finally come to this point. All the rumors that we've heard for years, Giannis is going to be traded. Then he wants to stay. Then he wants to leave. Then he wants to stay. But, John, my question is that the expectation that when he does finally get traded, he's got to win a championship, right? I mean, he's already won one. I know that. But he's going to a place where he's actually going to be the number two. I don't see in this scenario that he goes into a team and he's going to be the alpha there. I feel like this is a situation where he's going to go to a team and has to be the number two more so than the number one.
24: Well, he'll be the number one in Miami without any doubt. In Boston, it's a little trickier because Tatum's already there.
12: Right.
24: It's going to be kind of a 1A, 1B situation. And I think the trick for Giannis in Boston is that he has to embrace being a screener as much as being on the on-ball guy, which is kind of the thing he's always done in Milwaukee. Even when they had Middleton and Holiday there, he was more playing on the ball. And him being able to play off the ball than play with Tatum, that's where it has to happen. That's the adjustment he would have to make if he went to Boston. But I think he's still going there, either Boston or Miami. Like, you still got to look at him as a top five MVP candidate and all NBA level player. So, yeah, I don't think he takes a backseat to anyone on either of those rosters.
12: John, I always say this because until the deal is final, there's always a little wiggle room in there for a dark horse team to come in and say, hey, we got a little something extra. We got a little more for you. Because now, like, because to me, I said, why would you publicly say, oh, it's down to Boston, it's down to Miami? And I'm like, well, what is there as another team that puts a better package? And we know the NBA, this is a league in which you can get two or three teams involved and not just one team. So to me, I feel like there could be a dark horse team or teams that make this deal a little bit better and everybody benefits from it rather than one team having to give up so many assets.
24: So there are two truisms from my time in an NBA front office. One, a deal is never done until it's done, right? And there's always ways it can go sideways until that point. And then usually in a deal of this magnitude, it does help to bring in third and fourth teams. Even though right now they're talking about one-to-one trades, I wouldn't be surprised if this trade expanded. I wouldn't be, like, even if it's agreed to,
12: right,
24: I don't think it's going to be executed until early July. And that gives time for some of these secondary pieces that might be involved in the trade to end up in a third team. The Bucks might turn around and have a bidding. The Bucks could turn around and trade Jaylen Brown.
12: Wow.
24: I think that's hard to do. It's hard to contact 29 teams about a player you don't have possession of and talk seriously about a trade, right? Mm-hmm. But I think it's more easily done if they do this trade first. It's similar kind of to what happened with Drew Holiday when they put him in the Lillard trade, and then he went to Portland, and then right, and then he ended up going to Boston later. So it would be sort of similar to that, just in reverse. So I still think there are some dominoes that can fall on this. At this point, I don't see a third team getting involved. I mean, I think they've put enough smoke signals out there that it's Boston and Miami, that if there was a third team that had a compelling package, by this time they would have called Milwaukee and made their pitch.
12: Senior NBA writer for The Athletic, John Hollinger, joined the Rich Eisen Show. I always laugh when I hear that because I feel like everybody's putting their elevator pitch in and there's still some room to move around. But always look at the team that just last won the championship and the New York Knicks and how they built their team. And it's always say in a copycat league like the NFL, people see what's successful for one organization and you try to bring that to your organization. Is that something now that people are looking the way the Knicks were built and say, hey, we can kind of do some of that as well, and how Leon Rose and those guys were able to build it all?
24: It's interesting because I think sometimes teams end up with like this magic bullet theory of how they're going to build a team and succeed, of, you know, we're going to tank and win the lottery, or we're going to get three max guys and do it that way. And the way the Knicks did it was just stacking about 15 straight really smart moves on top of each other. Like, even if you go back to like drafting Quickly, who they ended up putting in the Ananobi trade, right? Mm-hmm. Or you know, the free agent signing of DiVincenzo, who ended up being an important piece in the Towns trade. It was like they had to build to the point that they could make those moves for Towns and Ananobi, and they successfully did that. Even though those guys weren't part of the championship team, those moves were crucial to New York eventually winning. So if you go back and look over the last 5-6 years, how many of those moves they needed to make to build the team to this point. So it's hard to say that in a meeting is like the magic thing, but like, yeah, what if we just make a bunch of really smart moves and bring in good players? Like, can we try that? You know? So, I think that's the lesson learned from New York. Like, they just hats off. They made a bunch of really great moves and were able to win a championship, even without, having anyone who got an MVP vote. Just because they were so solid top to bottom. I mean, obviously Brunson was amazing in the playoffs too, but they were just so solid one through five in that starting lineup especially.
12: You know, John, excuse me, because it's only June 22nd, and so it's kind of cool and kind of quiet at the moment, but we always know that right when the summer comes, especially during summer league, the LeBron news starts to ramp up. Where is LeBron going? And who is he with at summer league? Does he want to return as a Laker? Could he go to Golden State? I know it's kind of quiet right now on the LeBron front, but we know it will heat up at some point. What do you think are going to be the major keys that we look at to where LeBron James will possibly, hopefully, maybe finish his career?
24: The first thing is what the Lakers do with their cap space, because he would occupy a big chunk of it if he resigns at anything close to his market value. Right. Second thing to look at is if he would have any interest in going to the Golden State Warriors, which I think is one other like plausible landing spot where he can get somewhere close to his market value. I mean, Cleveland would be the sentimental place, but if you look at the Cavs cap situation, they could really only sign him to a minimum deal right now, which I'm not sure he's quite willing to settle for that.

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14: Kurt Warner, 55 today. You think about that moment, and you mentioned it, Rock. I don't know why you did, but it's like, we are getting old, man.
15: Yeah, dude.
14: You think about it, man. I remember because Kurt Warner and that greatest show on turf, they won the Super Bowl, and that was in 99.
15: Mm-hmm. I was a sophomore in college.
14: That was the one which Mike Jones.
15: Mike Jones.
14: Against the Titans.
15: Yeah, man, Kevin Dyson.
14: And that was one of the plays that you just remember. Everybody, there's certain moments that you remember where you were when that happened. My high school coach actually was the NFL High School Coach of the Year that year. So he was actually at the game on our behalf. So we were excited, like, oh, we got Coach of the Year there. Oh, wow. So we watched it with like a little more like intense focus. And then, boom, right away, that play happens. And Marshall Faulk was on that team. I ended up going to San Diego State, so I'm all excited. Like, it was just a lot to that one. So, always. But we got a phone call. We got to get to these phone calls, too. 844-204-RICH. 844-204-RICH. Who's on the line? I forgot. I didn't see it.
15: Who do you want to do?
14: Yeah.
15: It's up to you. Do you want to talk? You want to get Raiders thoughts? Oh. You want to hear from a Bills fan?
14: Is it Raiders thoughts already? Let's go. Always love to get Raiders thoughts.
15: All right, let's do it.
14: We got an overreaction coming up, so let's go.
15: What's up, Derek?
16: What's going on, Kirk? Nice to make your acquaintance, brother. I was going to say, if I remember seriously right, the last time you were on, one of the last times you were on the show, Kenny Pickett got traded to the Eagles, and on that same day, Aaron Donald announced his retirement, if I'm not mistaken.
14: Yeah, I believe so. Kenny Pickett has been traded, from the Rams? Well, no, he went from the Eagles. And I still don't understand how we gave up a fifth-round pick the Raiders did last year to bring him in to be the backup to Geno Smith. That's a whole other story. I'm putting the 2025 Raiders season in my rearview. It is no longer in my front windshield, okay? Aaron Donald, hopefully he stays retired. A lot of people want him to come back because if he comes back and he teams up with Myles Garrett, that's like a form of the Avengers. Like, I don't think the NFL wants to see that. Well, I think fans would, but I'm just saying other players don't want to see those two guys lining up on the same side. These are two massive men who are like the strongest in the NFL, by the way. Yeah. Like, Myles Garrett already looks like a mutant. And then Aaron Donald is just another mutant. So two mutants together is just basically the X-Men up on offenses. Yeah, that's the X-Men. Yeah,
16: it's diabolical, and it's pretty much our form of a doomsday in the NFL.
14: Yeah.
16: If Donald does come back. But, you know, Kirk, being the former Raider that you are,
14: yeah,
16: what are your expectations for the team down there in Vegas this upcoming season? And do you believe it should be Fernando being QB1, or should it be Kirk, just because it's just play things safe? Anything, if he, signs in camp and so, where do we stand with Fernando at this point, do you think?
14: You know, Derek, I'm going to give you the Clint Kubiak answer, and it's one that I've been using for a very long time. It will all reveal itself.
15: Oh.
14: It will all reveal itself. And the reason, and it's not a cop-out answer, but I think with a lot of these quarterback competitions that are going on in the NFL, there's a competition in Atlanta between Michael Penix and Tua Tagovailoa. There's a competition in Minnesota when it comes to Kyler Murray and J.J. McCarthy. Like, there's a competition when it comes to the Raiders quarterback position. And right now, the leader in the clubhouse, to me, from what I've seen with my two eyes, has been Kirk Cousins. He has the resume. He has the knowledge of the offense. He has the leadership capabilities. And there was a story, I think, that was came out today about, Fernando Mendoza learning how to be a leader now in the National Football League. That's one of the hardest things for any rookie quarterback, let alone player. Like, I remember as a rookie, you kind of sit back a little bit. You try to figure out, how do I lead? Where do I lead? Because right now, Kirk Cousins is able to go and say, hey, no, get over here, line up here. No, you're the X, get over here. Like, there's a level of expertise that Kirk Cousins has right now that Fernando Mendoza is going to get. He's going to learn. It's not there yet. So I think as you go into the season, what will reveal itself is who's the guy that can get you to week one and can help you win right away. There's no doubt the future is Fernando Mendoza, but you want to be able to have him go out there when the time is right. We don't want to rush it. We don't want to rush it unless Kirk Cousins is just god-awful. And I don't think that. From talking with him and seeing what he's been able to do so far in T-shirts and shorts has looked pretty good. So I'll caution you with that, as there's multiple plans that I think will kind of take place. But again, training camp and preseason, it will all reveal itself. Thanks for the phone call, Derek.
15: Yeah, Kirk, and you look at the Raiders' first schedule. I mean, you know, you open against Miami, and, you know, a lot of people are expecting them to be.
14: Well, they're all on Sunday, so you don't have to tell me about the prime time.
15: At the top of the draft.
14: They're playing on Sundays.
15: But then you're at Chargers, at New Orleans, Chiefs, at New England, Buffalo. That's a really tough first, and then the Rams.
14: Yeah.
15: So, you know, week one aside, just because that's based on Miami's expectations, and then the next 6 weeks are like, whoa.
14: Yeah.
15: So, you know, you'd rather have, you know, kind of similar to what New England did with Jacoby Brissett and Drake May.
14: Right.
15: You know, let's have the veteran out there to start the season. And then, you know, we'll see where we're at midway through. And if it's, you know, Fernando time, then it's Fernando time.
14: Yeah. I always say, like, as a player, you kind of know. And I've been in those situations, too, where you know what you have in front of you. And the guy who is best for that position right now, you'll know. You can't. The one thing you can't fool players on the team. That's the one thing you can't do. You can't fool those guys. We're the ones watching at practice, and all the fans and media writers can speculate. But when you're on a practice field and you see, like, okay, this dude is ready to go right now. He's ready to play right now. Or this guy is the best option for us to go out and win. I'm not trying to waste my years. I don't want to do all that, because I feel like once you put Fernando Mendoza in, he's not coming out. So how long can you resist that temptation before you put him in there? Because, look, we've seen it every single year. Everybody says, quarterback's going to wait. He's going to wait. We're going to wait. And all of a sudden, you're 1-3. It's like, put him out there. Put him out there. You know, we saw it with Jackson Dart last year. I mean, look, we still don't know how good Jackson Dart is.
15: Yeah.
14: I mean, he's got a lot to prove this year. We're seeing Cam Ward coming in year two. Now, are they going to have the jump similar to what we saw with Caleb Williams, or what seems to be a regression from a guy like C.J. Stroud, who going in his fourth year? So you've got, I think, examples all across the NFL when it comes to the quarterback position, but that's why we overreact. And that's why I'm going to Overreaction Monday with you, Brock. What you got?
15: Let's do it.
17: That was terrible.
18: That was crap. That was garbage. This place sucks.
19: Overreaction
14: Mondays.
19: Monday.
15: Hey, what's up, guys? Happy Monday. Great to see you.
14: Oh, great to see you, my man.
15: Everybody good?
14: Oh,
15: we got a real hodgepodge. You know, NFL, there's not a lot going on. You know, it's summer break for the league here for the next month or so. So we're just kind of a TJ, you know, you like to use this term. It's a grab bag. It's a mix. It's a mixed bag overreaction Monday.
14: Remember those things?
15: Yeah. And we got to get to it right away because the hype is real for the U.S. men's national team. You know,
14: it's hype.
15: Two wins.
14: Okay.
15: Looked great in both scoring. We're on it. And we're going to the World Cup final.
14: Wow. That is...
15: The final.
14: Final?
15: The final.
20: Like the last game.
15: The last game. Like,
14: last
15: winner
14: of the last.
15: Gets the trophy on the desk. You know what
20: like
15: I mean?
20: Like Nick Spurs, USA
15: like
20: versus.
15: USA versus whoever. Probably not going to be Argentina. Messi's out here missing penalty kicks. So they're out.
14: That is an overreaction right there, man. Seriously. Like, I love the U.S. men's national team. And I like their kits that they're wearing.
15: Phenomenal.
14: It looks great.
15: Looks great.
14: On television, it's great. The guys look cool. I mean, I think like Landon Donovan said earlier when we caught up with him, like, they look cool. Like before, when you would see the U.S. men's national team, oh, here goes the guys, right? Oh, there they go.
15: Yeah.
14: But like now, like, they look cool.
15: We have got swag.
14: They got stare. See, that's what I was looking. They got confidence and swagger.
15: Yeah.
14: There's confidence and a swagger about them. I think I just love that the more and more we see the U.S. team, the more and more people are trying to fight for these tickets. The influencers are out right now. Everybody wants
15: prices
14: to go.
15: Prices are insane.
14: Prices are crazy. I'm looking, I'm like, wow, what if I wanted to go on Thursday? Can't go.
15: No, sell. You got to sell a kidney.
14: Yeah. Can't go Thursday, I'll tell you that. I remember someone asked me before, like, hey, do you want to go to World Cup? I said, yeah, I would love to go to a match or two if possible. And then they were like, yeah, this time. I said, wait, hold on. You're asking for Super Bowl prices for one game. Super Bowl prices for one game.
15: Just wait till we're in the final, TJ.
0: Hey, I'm just saying, once in Pittsburgh, I snuck into the Civic Arena for a Bone Thugs and Harmony and Mary J. Blige concert. I wonder if I could do the same thing at SoFi. It's right up the street.
15: Nah. You're going to try to sneak in?
14: Sneak in?
0: Why not? Put on a, you know, the thing about doing something like that.
15: You should try it.
0: Just look like you know what you're doing. Look like you belong there.
14: I agree. I agree with that.
0: They might think I'm a Ram.
14: Time ago.
0: I am like 6'3".
15: That's right. You know, right. You could be a player. All right, over here. All right.
0: Otherwise, Chris, I ain't going because I can't afford those tickets.
15: No. All right, fine.
0: Kirk Morrison, though.
15: World Cup final. Okay, I get it. Overreaction.
0: Oh, big money, Kirk.
15: Here's the deal. World Cup, okay.
14: Yeah.
15: We got a World Baseball Classic.
14: WBC.
15: We got, what do we have? We got a basketball version of this, right?
14: Yep.
15: It's time for a World Cup version of our football, okay? I need a World Cup for American football. Let's do it.
14: How? No.
0: With other countries?
15: Yeah.
14: Yeah.
0: Wait a minute. So,
15: we'll play against Australia. We'll play against Europeans. We know they love soccer. Football. We were over there.
0: I don't think that would work out.
15: That won't work, man. The Germans play football, right?
14: First of all, a couple things here. Number one.
15: David Njoku's got a big family. He could play the team.
14: I think the closest thing we'll see to this is the flag football, right?
15: Flag football in the Olympics.
14: Flag football in the Olympics. Which we already know. We already got beat. How we get beat by our own U.S. team? Remember all the NFL dudes tried to go out there?
0: It's a different game, man.
14: They got beat up.
15: It's a different game.
14: It's a different game.
15: But I'm saying that's just like the appetizer.
14: That's the appetizer.
15: We're going to throw that out there. We're going to be like, hey, look how cool flag football is in the Olympics. Let's do real football, World Cup style.
0: Yeah, that no one would win but us.
14: I would probably go more CONCACAF, more like a...
15: Like a regional thing?
14: Yeah, a regional thing.
0: That's what I'm thinking.
14: U.S. versus Canada.
0: For football?
14: You know? Yeah, like CFL versus NFL.
0: The only way we do this is just in America and we separate out. Like West Coast, East Coast, North, South.
15: Or like Texas versus everyone.
0: Texas versus Pennsylvania versus Florida versus California. But otherwise, you can't have... No.
15: You don't think it's going to be like the WBC where guys are like, you know, like our buddy Vinny Pasquantino. He's American, but he played for Team Italy.
0: That's
15: you don't think
0: story.
15: Guys in the NFL would dip into their heritage and play for different countries and then we could do a World Cup for football?
0: It sounds great, but I don't think it would be very competitive, personally.
14: Yeah. I thought
15: it was a cool idea.
14: It's a cool idea, but dudes don't even want to play in the Pro Bowl no more, let alone play in the World Cup. The World Cup of football, I would think it's exciting. Remember we had the World League, and it was built up of all players, but... Yeah, man, that's going to be a stretch, dog. I'm sorry, man.
15: You put $50 million at midfield, guess what?
14: Okay, now we're talking. Now you piqued my interest.
15: Thank you. Thank
14: you. You piqued my interest.
15: Get a sponsor? I don't know what I'm saying. All right, never mind.
0: I just don't think, I mean, we're so dominant. Like, I can't imagine.
15: We're so dominant, we couldn't even beat the flag football guys.
0: Well, that's they were all American, too.
14: Yeah, because it was a finesse game.
15: All right.
14: Now we get to the real game. They ain't got a chance.
0: Yeah, like, who's stopping Myles Garrett?
14: Yeah.
15: Miles Garrett might be playing for somebody else, a different country.
0: He won't.
15: Gotta make it worth his while. All right. Looking at social media, this guy's been a maniac. We don't really know what he's doing. Real wild card. Mm-hmm. Okay. But Brandon Ayuk is talking about Go Commanders,
14: bro,
15: on his stories there. He's going to lead the Commanders in touchdown catches this year.
14: Okay.
15: Seems like he wants to be there.
14: Wow.
15: Begging the 49ers to cut him.
14: Begging the 49ers. I don't know what... why are people reporting on it? Like, it's just reporting on it. Yes, obviously, there's a previous relationship. Brandon Ayuk and Jaden Daniels were teammates at Arizona State University. So they know each other. They're good guys. They're buddies. All that good stuff. Okay, cool. But I don't see it. Oh, is that live? Sorry. Breaking in. Is that live?
15: Yeah, Messi just scored.
14: Okay. Congratulations. Lionel Messi.
20: Messi.
14: The all-time leader in goals scored in World Cup history. Sorry to break in on the overreact, but that's an overreaction.
20: Hey, this is news right here.
14: That's breaking news. Yeah. That's breaking news. Congratulations, Lionel Messi. I don't know what number that is. What number goal that is, by
15: that's
14: the way?
15: 17?
14: 17? Yeah, 17. Man, congratulations, man. That's huge.
15: All right, Argentina's good again.
14: All right, he's good. He's back, right? So he's my version of Pelé, right? I never saw Pelé play live, but Pelé, this is my version of it, right? We're seeing it right here because Pelé is considered one of the greatest soccer players of all time.
20: Maybe the
14: where does Messi? Is he not?
15: Messi's probably first.
14: Is he not first now? Like now with goals scored?
20: I would need RJ in the back to tell me he's more of a soccer fan than me. So I would need a real soccer fan.
15: All right,
20: to weigh
15: USA,
20: in.
15: Argentina in the final. Let's go.
20: This is like MJ versus LeBron, right?
14: Right.
20: Those type of arguments.
14: Like, Messi just,
20: because Pelé, from what we all grew up, Pelé was.
14: Who's that dude?
20: The GOAT.
14: He was the GOAT.
20: Yeah.
14: I mean,
15: is the only soccer player we knew of.
14: Anytime that you're just a.
20: No, we knew Maradona.
15: Oh, yeah, that's true. Today's the anniversary, right? The hand of God, I think it's today.
14: Hey. One name guys.
15: One name guys.
14: One name guys.
15: All right. Brandon Ayuk, Commanders or no?
14: I think
20: Terry McLaurin
14: may have something to say with that.
15: Okay. I mean, that's a good duo.
14: Well, they picked up somebody else this year, wide receiver. I forget. I don't know. I got to look it up. I haven't put the Commanders on my radar just yet.
15: Got to grind a tape. Do the Commanders play the Raiders this year?
14: No. We did that last year. We're done with them.
15: All right, last one. The biggest news of the day, Dusty May, obviously, leaving Michigan after two seasons in a natty to go to the Dallas Mavericks. He's going to have Dallas back in the NBA Finals in 2 years. I said 2 years.
14: That's another overreaction right there, bro. I just want to get them to the playoffs. They got to get to the playoffs first.
15: Kyrie's back.
14: Okay.
15: Cooper Flagg.
14: Who's the alpha on that team? Is it Kyrie or is it Cooper?
15: That's Cooper Flagg's team.
14: That's Cooper Flagg's team now. So is Kyrie going to take a back seat to Cooper Flagg? Or he's got to? I feel like Kyrie's that uncle now that, like, I just want to see the young guys do it, man. I'm just going to be on the team. When you need me, I got you. But until then, you guys got it. Is that Kyrie?
15: I like that. They have a top 10 pick in the draft coming up. Derek Lively's nice.
14: Yeah, I mean.
15: Suddenly, that's a nice free agent
14: destination. Playoffs first. Because that's that beast over in San Antonio ain't going nowhere.
20: Yeah, they're only
14: getting that beast over in San Antonio ain't going nowhere. And look, Wimby's going to hear it all offseason. How he didn't shake hands after it was over. Poor sportsmanship. All of that. And they're going to feel that. So I feel like that fuels them for the next couple years. And then OKC, they, you know, Chet got pushed around a little bit.
20: A lot of it.
14: They're going to get healthy. So Dallas got a long way to go. That's why I'm saying overreacting on that one, only because the West is going to be tough. Tough. Now, Denver, what happened to Denver? Remember Denver won? It was like, oh, this the new dynasty. And then I looked at something like you said. We always searching the net. We're always looking for stuff. And now it's been, what, like eight straight champions?
20: Different champions.
15: They say that every single year. Oh, they're about to go on a run.
14: No.
15: Eight straight winners, no repeats.
14: I love dynasties, man. Like, I love a dominant
15: team. Good for sports.
14: It's good for sports. I know people don't want to hear that, but it's good for sports. Because we need somebody to root for, and we always need a villain.
15: Need somebody to root against.
14: Y'all, we need a villain. We need to root against them.
15: Yeah.
14: Because that's what creates us, because we always want to know. Are they going to win or go? The Kansas City Chiefs were the greatest thing for the NFL. It got us through that point, and it came off of the Patriots.
15: Right.
14: Right. So it was like Patriots. Then it went to Kansas City. Then it's like a partial Eagles right now because it's like you don't want to see them win, but you're going to watch them. And then now we're in a situation where I don't know how people feel about Seattle being a defending champion. It's like they're just Seattle.
15: Well, people have no thoughts because they're all the way tucked up in the Pacific Northwest, and it's an afterthought.
20: I like the variety myself.
14: You do like the variety?
20: Yeah, because I remember when the Warriors start winning and you kind of knew, all right, for the next 5 years, this is kind of, if you're not a Warriors fan, then you kind of lose interest in the game. Variety, man, it gets everyone interested.
14: Yeah.
20: You know, your team has a chance every year.
14: Every year you get a chance. But you know what? That's why I like the NFL, though. We do. It's our thing. It's our thing. And that's what we're doing right here on the Rich Eisen Show. More coming up right here. On the Rich Eisen Show with Kirk Morrison, filling in for Rich.
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14: of the World Cup. Because with the World Cup, there's so much that's been going on. I've been excited to see all of these new traditions that, or not even new traditions, traditions that we had no idea about. Watching Norway and their fans take over Times Square has been something that I never knew. I mean, I haven't been to an international game before, so seeing all of this is like, I feel like it's a big, giant college football playoff.
15: Did you see the clip this morning of the Norway fans on the subway? And they were doing the row sitting in the aisle on the subway.
14: It's crazy.
15: Like, it's amazing.
2: That's crazy.
14: Yeah. 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Like, I think when you look at now, this the way that this World Cup has expanded and they allow more countries to be a part of it, we're seeing a lot of these traditions and the rituals and the fandom. Like, you're seeing it all over. You know, I remember I was, I think the U.S. play, what, Paraguay, the first game.
15: Yep.
14: And I'm over in Inglewood going to the gym. And I'm seeing, like, the Paraguay uniforms. I'm like, just people everywhere. I'm like, it's people from all over. And you really, truly understand what the World Cup is all about. It is truly the World's Cup. And it really got me thinking last night, too, fellas. Because the NFL will have, I believe, is it 9 or 7 international games this year?
2: Oh,
14: is it? I think 9 in this.
2: Four. Hold on.
14: Maybe more, right?
20: I had my sheet somewhere, and now
14: but I'm only bringing that up.
15: 9.
14: It's 9 games. Yeah, 9 international games.
15: 7 countries, 4 continents.
14: 7 countries, 4 continents. This year will be 9. In future, it's going to be
15: every week.
14: Every week.
15: Yeah.
14: There's going to be at least where each team will play at least one international game every season. And why is the NFL pushing? Because it's pushing for moments like what we're witnessing right now in the World Cup. Because everybody's like, well, nobody wants to see football. Well, you're probably, if you haven't been, you don't know. I've played in an international series game before. Now, not overseas, but I played in a Toronto series. And that was it just made games bigger that were just regular non-playoff game. It was a regular season game. But this is what the NFL, I think, is trying to do, guys. They want to have this appeal around the world, get everybody to buy in. Because if you buy in, more people will watch, more people will buy tickets, and it makes the games that much bigger. That's what the NFL is doing with the internet.
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21: A walk-off homer in the bottom of the 14th inning. What a night.
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21: Hammer to left field. See you later. Mike Trout, how's that to start the season?
1: To the All-Star game.
21: Oh, my goodness. He crushed it. Giancarlo Stanton and the American League with one swing has tied it up.
28: 457-foot home run. How much fun was that?
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1: Plus, every game of Major League Baseball's postseason.
21: Judge back. Back some more. Leaping and he caught it. Out of here. Mookie Betts. Shohei Ohtani.
1: Until a champion is crowned at the World Series.
21: 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Repeat champions for the first time in baseball in 25 years. The Dodgers are World Series champs.
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0: It doesn't seem like that like yesterday that we were talking about. The Sooners had a chance to win it all on Sunday. They did not, but they can do that tonight. Final day of the baseball season will come later, 7 p.m. Eastern, and North Carolina from the ACC takes on the Sooners. OU seeking its first title since 1994. Nick Wislowski is on the mound. He's ready. He's certainly got a great ERA. The big guns have struck early in this series. We'll talk more about it later. Well, we start in Tuscaloosa. Have you been keeping up with Mike Rodak? I'm going to let him explain it in a minute, but we all know that Kalen DeBoer got a new contract extension because Michigan was coming after him. Why do we know that? Because Greg Byrne told us, Nick Saban told us right here about 2 months ago, but Kalen DeBoer sees it a different way. Is this a big deal? It's Alabama. Mike Rodak joining us. Mike, I never thought that we'd have to keep plowing away at this story. I'm going to get out of the way. I'm going to let you set it all up for us because I think I tried to do it a minute ago, but I literally can't believe this conversation continues. Good afternoon.
1: Yeah, good afternoon, Paul. Yeah, it's June, and we're still talking about Alabama and contract extensions and football. So that's the world of the SEC. But yeah, it was obviously something that came down in April. We all know, you know, when the extension was announced and approved, you know, by the trustees. And I think there was some, I'd say, negative reaction to it among Alabama fans. Obviously, that was a few months after, you know, the Indiana game and kind of the embarrassment that that was for the program. And it's a tough look, you know, after that to say we're going to, you know, add a year to his deal and increase the salary by $2 million. And so I think this was something that was certainly Alabama tried to handle carefully from a PR standpoint, and they also had to get it approved by the trustees, too. So when exactly did that deal get done? When was it discussed? When was it agreed upon? I think is, like you said, something that's been talked about on your show between Nick Saban and yourself and between Greg Byrne, the athletic director, and yourself. And, you know, there was a lot of talk about it back in December. That was really the key after Alabama made the SEC championship game and had a 7-1 record in the SEC. And it looked pretty good for Kalen DeBoer at that time. And, you know, also won that playoff game at Oklahoma. And that was also during the time when Michigan's job was open and there was a lot of smoke, if you will, or rumors around, you know, Kalen DeBoer and that job. So logically, it would make sense. That was when kind of the bun was in the oven as far as his contract was concerned, not the middle of April. But when Kalen DeBoer did an interview last week with a local TV station in Tuscaloosa, WVUA, he kind of pushed back against that. And he said that, you know, some people equate the contract extension that I signed, that he signed, with kind of the job opportunities that might have been out there. And he said that's not really the case. So, you know, where's the truth on it? I think the truth is probably somewhere in the middle, as it often is. And I think certainly the positive steps that were taken last year with making the SEC championship game and making the playoff, I'm sure, you know, were baked into the decision from Alabama. But I also don't think Alabama is just giving out an extra $2 million without thinking there's some level of threat with that Michigan job. So, you know, who exactly is right? You know, I don't know. I think this is something that we kind of have to file away. And if it does come to a point where we're asking more questions about this extension down the road, then I do think why it happened and when it happened will become more important.
0: Yeah, Mike Rodak with us. Mike, I thought your best point, if I could use this show here as a ledger, but was quoting what Nick Saban said here in late April. I mean, Saban's an employee, as you pointed out. I forgot that. Only $500,000, but who cares? I mean, he essentially confirmed that. So, which brings me to DeBoer. I'm not around him like you are. He does have an interesting way of approaching things, but why not just admit it? What's the big deal?
1: Yeah, I think there's obviously the locker room aspect, and I think he was very, very careful with that. You know, when the Michigan interest became public, or, you know, that the fact that Michigan was looking into him became public. And so I think you're obviously, you know, in this middle of a playoff run like that, I think you're doing everything you can as a coach to tamp down any of that sort of talk and make sure that Your players aren't distracted or questioning anything. And I think that was certainly on the top of his mind. And he put out the statement, you know, as coaches sometimes don't want to add fuel to the fire and talk about it. Well, he went out and put out a statement at that time that he was not interested in the job, that he wasn't contacting anybody. So I think the same thing probably holds true here, where, you know, if Kalen DeBoer was to say, yes, they gave me a contract extension because they thought I might go to Michigan, then that sort of leads people down the path of, was he thinking about it? You know, would he think about it in the future? There's a lot of questions that might flow from that. So, you know, I think he was very intentional and very direct. And it wasn't even necessarily a question that was asked directly of him. Did you receive this extension because of that interest? It was something that he kind of brought up on his own. And I think that's obviously, you know, as a coach, you want to make sure that everybody knows that you're fully committed to the job that's in front of you. And as we also know, sometimes that can quickly change, just as Dusty may. But it's something that I'm sure had a standing in his locker room, and just trying to make sure that there wasn't any continued talk of this.
0: So Mike, I'll play dumb for a second, which isn't hard. Assuming that we take everything DeBoer says at face value, then is he trying to convince us, the media, the fans, the people that follow Alabama football, that the reason he was given this contract extension is because he's done such a good job, if not great job, on the actual field with his record of 8 losses over 2 years?
1: Yeah, you know, it's interesting how this is being talked about, even not only from DeBoer, but really from Greg Byrne as well. You don't see as much of the defense of the record in terms of what they've done in 2 years. I think they're certainly understanding that if they were to come out and say, we've done a great job the last 2 years, obviously Alabama fans have a very, very high standard. And people would quickly point to the Indiana game or the Florida State game or the Vanderbilt game, et cetera. I think it's more, the message has been more about stability and trying to build. And I think, again, that was another word that he was using in this interview, was build. And it's kind of this idea of, we understand that things have not gone perfectly according to what everybody wanted them to look like the first 2 years, and that's a very high bar to clear, but let's keep things in place and continue to try to move forward. So I think that was really the message that when Greg was on your show, I think he tried to send, and other platforms as well. And I think when Kalen was doing this interview as well, that the word stability also came up, and stability not just for himself, but he mentioned kind of the coaching staff and having that staff in place now for 3 years, and kind of just having everybody know that I'm going to be here. And that's the thing about this deal, is that, you know, it does raise his salary by $2 million, but that, I don't know if that's as big of a deal to Alabama as kind of the buyout increasing. So you're talking about a situation where if he did not sign an extension, if there was a reason to fire Kalen DeBoer after this season, the buyout for Alabama would be about $47 million. Now it's back up to about $68 million. And so that really makes it prohibitive, I think, to move on from him, unless there's a, you know, a true groundswell of support financially after this season. And that kind of plays into this idea of stability and kind of letting things play out and build over time.
0: So let's get to the issue at hand. It's not really the semantics of Kalen DeBoer. It's whether this will be a conversation midway through the end of the season. You cover the team. You know everything about them. The projections are all over the place. I look at the schedule and don't see that many challenges. Maybe my vision is weakening. But let's talk about this team and everything that goes into it. Mike, the grocery store magazines haven't been that kind to Alabama. I doubt the media will be any different. What do you see as we get ready for the season?
1: Yeah, I think when we go to media days here in whatever it is, 4 weeks, I don't think they're going to be a top three team, you know, in the preseason SEC poll. I think they're probably going to be right around that 4, you know, maybe 5. I think they're, if you look at some of the betting odds, and they might be the 5th best team, but you know, it's a different spot for them. And even in this will be my 8th year covering the team, I think there's more uncertainty around the team this year than there has been in any year that I can remember. And obviously the portal plays into that, and the quarterback situation plays into that. I think the offensive line is going to be the key linchpin for this team, is can they put together a competent offensive line and improve their running game as well. But you're right. I think there's some opportunities on the schedule, just like there was last year, to kind of go on a run and get those good vibes going. I think playing Georgia at home is another prime opportunity to beat Georgia, as they've done the last two regular seasons. And if they do that, then I think there's obviously going to be a lot of, you know, positive talk around this team. But you have to make sure you don't trip up on some of those other games. And that's what they've done in some cases these last 2 years. I think that Kentucky game early is a little bit tricky just because of the unknowns of Will Stein. And you have some other games, you know, in there as well. The Vandy game on the road, we'll have to see what Vanderbilt looks like. And that tough stretch in the middle of the season as well with Tennessee and Georgia and A&M and LSU. So, look, it's a 9-game SEC schedule. I think for Alabama fans, I think for fans across the SEC, you have to adjust your expectations a little bit in terms of win totals. And there's one more conference game that everybody's playing. There's going to be 8 more losses that have to go around the conference somewhere. And if you say a 9-win season, that has a different context than what it meant 5 or 10 years ago. And, you know, I think 9 wins is probably where I would put this Alabama team right now. But you know, does that mean the same thing as a 9-win season would have meant years ago? I think no. I think a 9-win season with that schedule is actually pretty good.
0: Mike, one more thing. And I know in all of his appearances, and DeBoer shows up a lot of places this time of the year, he's talked about a small recruiting class. Now, he said that again the other night, and I'm not paying too much attention to recruiting polls because we all know the portal probably is more important, but he's also emphasized recruiting. But there's only a handful of recruits. The rankings are pretty abysmal. Some will overreact to that. Can you explain what's going on recruiting-wise?
1: Yeah, I mean, that's been a big topic around here for sure. And that's been something that Alabama's recruited very well in the high school ranks for the last couple of years under Kalen DeBoer. And you can almost make an argument that they've put too much into high school recruiting the last 2 years because they have had a fairly young team. I think Kane Womack did an interview this offseason and mentioned that they were the youngest team in the playoff last year. And so if you want to get older, you kind of have to shift your focus from high school to the portal. And I think, you know, certainly it's true. You look at the rankings right now, Alabama is 67th. On 24/7 Sports right now for this upcoming recruiting class. And, you know, time's running out to change that. But if they pulled back a little bit on this high school recruiting class and maybe put more emphasis into the portal this upcoming offseason, then it might all balance out in the end. And I think that's really the context people need to remember there. So, you know, it's not great right now. And I think there's certainly some players that they probably have wanted that they haven't gotten. And I think they've tried to be disciplined, you know, with their spending on freshmen. But there's also 105 spots on the roster. And there might be some players who are, you know, 3 stars who aren't making very much money and are happy to come and be the 85th or 90th player in your roster and not play right away. And that's kind of what you need in this day and age of college football. So, you know, that's all part of it. But that 67 number right now in terms of their ranking is not great for optics. I certainly understand that. It's not a good look right now.
0: No, and we're not going to make a big deal about it because we don't want Mike Rodak to start writing more articles on things that are said here. Mike, thank you very much. You've really been a great resource. We will talk to you soon. Mike Rodak joining us to start the program. 40 joins us a little bit later. Joe Rexrode as well from The Athletic. And then we'll go out to Omaha. By now, most of you are well aware there's one more baseball game tonight in college, and we'll talk to the gang out there coming up later. And your phone calls are welcome here right now. Don't delay at 855-242-7285.
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0: another day, and today is today, and that's the first caller on this Monday is Daryl from Columbus, GA.
1: Well, hey, first of all, I mean, I was just stating the facts, you know what I mean? I didn't mention nothing about Brent Musburger saying that he gets all his information, Georgia information from me, which is something that, I mean, Brent Musburger was big time, man. You know that. So, I mean, I really, that right there has always stuck with me, getting, you know, having him call me out like that. But I'm just stating the facts. That's all. Let me ask you something, Paul. Mildred, wasn't that her name back in the day?
0: Yeah, Mildred called. Mildred was a caller.
1: She should be in the Hall of Fame, right? I mean, the Ring of Honor.
0: Probably not.
1: Probably not. Okay. You know what I would like to see? I don't know what this, the deal is in the Ring of Honor, but I would like to see it be opened up to possible, I mean, people that's made an impact on the show, like, not just callers. People like Pass Mill. People like, how about this? How about Coach Dye and Coach Solid? Boy, Coach Dye, if he found out he was in the Ring of Honor, he'd probably roll over in the grave with a five-mile Ring of Honor. But how about something like that? Or Danny, I can't even think right now. You know what I'm talking about? Danny Sheridan. Danny Sheridan, you know, somebody I would put in there also. But, Paul, I got to ask you, first of all, have you heard the news about Jeff Dantzler taking over for Scott Howard?

0: No.
1: Jeff Passer's going to be the voice of the Dogs now in football.
0: Really?
1: It's not going to be Scott Howard anymore. Yeah, they may say Scott Howard's still going to do basketball. Scott Howard said anything that he agreed with. But I tell you what, I'll be straight honest with you. I know Jeff Tansler. Jeff Tansler would do a heck of a job as calling the game for Georgia. I mean, he knows Georgia football like nobody that I know, and he would do an outstanding job. Real quick, they were talking about Herschel and Bo and all that last week. I would say this, okay? There ain't no doubt about it. You know, look at the numbers. Herschel is the greatest college football player ever played a game. His stats were better than Bo. Bo is definitely the greatest athlete. Bo Jackson is the only athlete that's ever made the All-Star game in baseball and the Pro Bowl in the NFL. The only athlete. And I just think that right there is pretty awesome. But I want to ask you one thing. They mentioned Tim Tebow. Tim Tebow's not even the greatest player to ever play for Florida. In your opinion, who would you say was the greatest player to ever play for Florida?
0: Tim Tebow.
1: Hold on, lost you there.
0: I think Tebow's the best player. I mean, I don't know how you can say anyone else.
1: Well, I tell you what, I said Percy Harvin. I heard Chris Doring doing an interview about it, and he cut the guy off before he said, "I know exactly what you're about to ask me." He said, and hands down, the greatest player to ever play with Florida was Percy Harvin. And he was, Paul. He gave me 1,000 headaches. That guy was just unbelievable. But anyway, so who's going to be the final announcement on the Ring of Honor, Paul? I got to make sure I get my tux ready and all that.
0: I'll tell you what, we will let you know, Daryl. Thanks. Hey, by the way, speaking of Bo Jackson, Craig Stevenson, who's a great writer for AL.com, did a piece yesterday. It was the 40th anniversary of Bo Jackson announcing he was going to play baseball. Now, some of you will go, why was that such a big deal? Here's why. 2 months earlier, he had been taken number one in the NFL draft by the Tampa Bay Bucks. And after 2 months of thinking about it, he said, I'm done. I'm not playing football. I'm playing baseball. He began his career with the Memphis Chicks 40 years ago next week. Let's continue with more phone calls. And David is up next in Georgia. Hey, David.
2: Yes, sir, Paul. So Daryl was just bringing up Bo Jackson. I think he's a hell of a player. And sometime they should put him in the Hall of Fame. But I don't know when. But if they do put him in the Hall of Fame, he'll be remembered for a very long, long time. And then not only that, in my opinion, the three best quarterbacks in Auburn history, Jarrett Stidham, Bo Nix, and Pat Sullivan. Those are the three best quarterbacks in the back of my mind. I know that Nick Marshall. Cannot leave out Nick Marshall.
0: So, okay, let me make sure. Jarrett Stidham, Bo Nix, and Pat Sullivan?
2: Yep, and Nick Marshall.
0: Nick Marshall. And I guess you're well aware you're leaving out the best quarterback in Auburn history, and that's Cam Newton.
2: Yeah, Cam Newton. Thank you.
0: Okay. Did not want you to leave out Cam Newton for Jarrett Stidham. David, thank you for the call. You bet. I'm just curious. How do you rank Jarrett Stidham ahead of Cam Newton? Maybe it was just an oversight. Why don't we take a break? We're off and running here. More of your phone calls straight ahead.
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0: And welcome back. So we continue here. More of your phone calls at 855-242-7285. Pat Forty will join us here in just a couple of minutes. So let's check in with Cooper next. Hey, Cooper.
1: Hey.
0: Cooper, are you there? Go right ahead.
1: Yes, sir. Who's going to be Alabama starting
0: to? Yeah, Cooper, I think right now it's a battle between Keelan Russell and Austin Mack, but nobody is giving us a lot of indicators yet. Anyway, why don't we switch gears to this headline from SI.com. Congress is coming for the SEC and Big Ten's college sports empire. Still waiting to learn more which way the worm turns for that Senate bill, which has now escaped the Senate Commerce Committee. Pat Forty joining us, and nothing like the Senate and Cody Campbell and Randy Levine, the president of the New York Yankees, making a lot of friends in Big Ten country and the SEC. Pat, pretty amazing. Usually when you're trying to get support, you say nice things, but apparently that memo has not reached certain people. Good afternoon.
2: Yeah, good afternoon, Paul. No, interesting times, clearly, in the Senate consensus building area. It's saber rattling and a dispute, really, kind of galvanizing some people to get behind this bill and putting the Big Ten and SEC a little bit on the defensive, and we'll see how they react to it.
0: Yeah, and Pat, both conferences have, I'm sure they have these statements on automatic send the second something comes out, but I don't know, have you learned anything from the wrath of statements that the Big Ten and the SEC have jointly released?
2: Not really, other than, you know, I think that they're still following basically two tracks. One, we don't agree with this bill, but two, we're trying not to just tear it down because we want to work with them and we want something to happen. So some pointed diplomacy, I guess, publicly at least, very diplomatic. Privately, we'll see. You know, I think there was some pretty fierce points of view in discussion with Maria Cantwell and others, the senator from Washington, the night before that bill went onto the floor for markup last week. And the Big Ten and SEC were basically told, sorry if you don't like it, but we're going forward.
0: Yeah, you know, Maria Cantwell has become quite an enigma in the world of college sports because she is saying things that most others will not. She's not the only one. You've got Cody Campbell, who has never met an interviewer he doesn't like. We had the president of the New York Yankees on the other day, and he is trying to be right in the middle, but it's pretty obvious where he is. I bring all these characters up because it just seems from here, Pat, and I'm curious where you are, the two most important players are really Tony Petitti and Greg Sankey, and we're hearing really very little from either one. What does that mean, and what's the future of this bill?
2: Yeah, I think that means that they've realized that trying this in the public square, so to speak, is not really going to be the way to go. And, you know, Greg Sankey has often been fond of saying that complex issues are not simple solutions solved in big rooms. And so I think the feeling here is we've got to do our work behind the scenes. We've got to continue to exert some pressure to make some changes to this bill. We've got to see if we can do it our way as opposed to the Cody Campbell way of just grabbing a megaphone and shouting whatever you want to. It is interesting, and you know, I think the more we get into this, the more we see that there's a whole lot of cooks in the kitchen, and there's just real competing viewpoints on how this thing should go forward, and we'll see whether the loud way works or the quiet way behind the scenes.
0: Well, Pat, I want you to describe their predicament because, I mean, these two, Sankey has been around longer than Petitti, have been in Washington a lot pushing for congressional intervention, and you've heard the same things we've all heard, that we have to have government help. And how interesting it is that the government is at the door helping, but Sankey and Padilla don't really want what they're offering. That is quite a conundrum, and I'm curious if you see any way out for them.
2: Yeah, it's fascinating because we've gone from beggars being to choosers. You know, that we need a bill, we need a bill, we need a bill. Oh wait, not that bill. Let's rethink this. And so I think that's the point where they're at. And look, Paul, I think there's the people like Maria Cantwell who represent the state of Washington, where Washington State was basically left to die with the demise of the Pac-12. Cody Campbell, representing, but megaphoning for Texas Tech and others in the Big 12 that was destabilized by Texas and Oklahoma leaving for the SEC. There's a lot of angry feelings still about those things. There's a lot of bitterness. There's a lot of feeling like, you know, you guys pushed and now we're pushing back, and how are you going to handle it? So I think the stakes are high, but the feelings, the emotions, the grudges are high here. And, you know, I think Greg Sankey is acutely aware, I think, of where things stand in terms of the history of college sports and not wanting to wreck the entirety of it. I don't know whether Tony Petitti cares, frankly, what the future of college sports is. He's just trying to maximize money for the Big Ten. So I think even within these two powers that be, there's a little bit of a difference in approach of how this thing should play out.
0: Yeah, I want to ask you about Petitti. We have a pretty good handle on Sankey here, but you laid it out. He's been in professional sports, MLB. He's been a television executive, and he hasn't been in the Southland Conference. He hasn't been at some of these places like Greg Sankey. How much damage is he doing, pushing that 2014 playoff, given the appearance of bigger is better? While Sankey is sitting there, he's still got a big league. He's got 16 schools, but he doesn't have 18. And he's not trying to knock on the door of a 2014 playoff primarily to benefit his main benefactor, Fox Network.
2: Yeah. No, I mean, I think, again, Sankey understands what college sports always has been and what a lot of people still want it to be, even within the constraints of a new environment in terms of athlete compensation mobility. People still want something that resembles college sports. I'm not sure Tony Petitti has much appreciation for it or much care about it. As you said, he hasn't spent the time in the committee rooms. He hasn't spent the time in smaller conferences. He's basically left the workings of college sports to other people, has sailed in here, and I think just said, let's see what we can do to make some more money. Who cares what else happens? If we got to break a lot of eggs along the way, oh well, we're going to get rich doing it. I think he's the type of guy that would walk across Indiana's campus, this beautiful campus, and say, you know, why don't they have Jimmy John's ads here? Why isn't there a turnstile on the Diag at Michigan where they can charge students to walk through? I think he's all about money optimization as opposed to actually cherishing anything about college and college sports that already exists. So, you know, if I'm looking for somebody who's going to be a caretaker of college sports, I'm not looking at him first.
0: And Pat, how critical are Petitti and Sankey to this bill moving forward?
2: Well, I think they've established themselves as very important, but as Maria Cantwell said, it's time to listen to other people. Now, that sounds good, great soundbite, but if you want to get this thing through, there's a whole lot of senators in the Midwest and in the South who probably need to sign off on it. And so I still would imagine there's going to be give and take and push and pull that could turn this thing, if it's going to pass, into something more palatable to those leagues. So I think Petitti and Sankey are still very important. I think the senators in the states in those footprints are very important. A long way to go. A lot of people still don't think this thing's ever going to pass, but it's gotten further than some people ever imagined, and it's more realistic than anything we've seen in quite some time.
0: And Pat, if they can't find a solution, and listen, don't ever trust Congress to find a solution for anything. What is it going to say the next time Petitti or Sankey start complaining about where we are right now in college athletics?
2: Yeah, then Ted Cruz is going to grab the megaphone and say, hey, you had your chance. We're done. We're done here. I'm done here, at least. And I think a lot of other people will be done here. So I don't think Cruz is necessarily bluffing when he says this is the last best chance for a congressional bill. So then again, yes, be careful what you're asking for or not asking for. Do you want the help? Does it have to be perfect for your league and not anybody else? Are you going to be able to be flexible and willing to go along with other people? Or does the whole thing fall apart and then we wait a few years for more realignment and things get really weird?
0: Pat Forty with the latest. Many thanks, Pat. Appreciate it. Pat Forty of SI.com. We head to the break right now. More of your phone calls, more guests as we roll on a Monday.
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0: And we are back. Great to have all of you with us. And Vance is up next. Hey, Vance.
1: Good afternoon, Paul. I got this convenience store up here close to where I live. I think they call it Claremont, Georgia, is the mailing address. And they don't sell gasoline, by the way, but they're highly successful, which is kind of hard to comprehend. But everything you want, they got in there as far as convenience stores. And they're run by people from India who are extremely nice. Mm-hmm. One of them even invited me when his visa ran out to go home with him to India before his, and then come back. I mean, they're very nice. So I get out of my car, I pull in front ways, the car's backed in right next to me, and I get out of it. I get out of my vehicle like a box turtle. This lady gets out, and she's got a gray Alabama T-shirt on, and I got an Alabama ball cap on. We kind of smiled at each other. We go in there, get our goods. I got a can of Skoal. That's why I sound like a smoke a pipe, because I got a mouthful of tobacco all the time. Anyway, we go back to our cars at almost the same time, and she just looks at me, and I'm like, uh-oh. Did I do something wrong? She goes, I don't like that coach.
0: Ooh.
1: I went, you mean DeBoer? She goes, I don't like him. How long's he been there? I said, well, he's been there 2 years, but he's going to start his third season. She says, he don't coach like Coach Saban. I said, no, ma'am. She goes, he doesn't coach like Coach Stallings either. And I'm looking at her, and then she goes, and then he doesn't coach anything like Coach Bryant. I said, ma'am, you're not old enough to have seen Coach Bryant coach Alabama. She goes, but my mama and daddy were. She goes, what do you think about him? Well, Paul, I've changed. I told her, I said, I know people that feel just like you, and I even hear some of them on a show I watch every day. She goes, you mean the Paul Feinbaum show? She goes, that's how I knew who you were.
0: Ooh.
1: Like, you must have just seen my picture. And she goes, I said, ma'am, I'm going to have to do this. I don't have a choice but to support the head coach this football season and wish for the best. Paul, I got no power over that. I just thought it was so funny because I'm like, uh-oh, what in the hell have I got myself into? But she, it just struck me odd. And, of course, there was a kindred attachment because we both had Alabama garb on. But I got to tell you, I'm gonna take the high road. I've been very hard on Kalen DeBoer, almost maybe even harder than Legend. But Paul, I'm going to have to pull for him. Isn't that correct? Isn't that what you're going to do?
0: You know, Vance, I can't help you there. I'm a big and strong believer that fans should do whatever they want. This isn't, you're not a senator where you have to vote your party convictions. If you don't like your coach, you can express it, and we have just the place for you to do that. Thanks for the call. Carol is up next in Houston. Hey, Carol.
2: Hi, Paul. How are you doing this afternoon?
0: We are well.
2: Well, I have a couple of things I want to say. First of all, don't ever count on Ted Cruz to keep any kind of word. Everything he touches in Texas turns to crap. First point. Second point, and this is not really why I called. I'm driving from Houston up to Dallas, and I was going through the hill country, and I had a blowout in my car. And I do not have Aggie gear on today, and I'm not in my own car, so it doesn't have any stickers on it. It's a rental. Truck pulls over. Ma'am, let me help you. As nice as he could be, you may be in his mid-30s, I don't know. Nice young man. And I looked down at his hand, and of course, he had on an Aggie ring, so that started
0: oh, wow.
2: the conversation. I just want to remind everybody that it doesn't cost anything to be kind and friendly. Aggies are known for that, but wow, wouldn't our world be a better place if everybody showed some kindness and helpfulness to not just friends and not just the people that like our own teams, but strangers as well. Last thing I want to say, I tried to get in a couple of days ago when he made his announcement. I just want to salute Coach Pat Henry, who is retiring from an amazing career as track and field coach. He was at A&M for 22 years. He, of course, had a career before he came to us, but he brought us over 10 team national championships, in addition to several individual national championship awards for athletes. But the best thing I can say about Coach Henry is if you talk to any athlete that he ever coached, they talk about what a fine man he was. So I just want to shout out Coach Henry and all the coaches that are out there. You know me, Paul. I bleed maroon. I bleed football. But whether you are one of the big name sports or one of the smaller sports in college athletics, thank you, coaches, for doing the right thing by all of our kids out there. Paul, you have a great day. Have a great 4th of July coming up, and can't wait to talk to you in a couple more months.
0: Thank you, Carol. Really appreciate it. We're back after this.
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4: 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Out of here. Mookie Betts. Shohei Ohtani.
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0: dropping by here. We'll visit Omaha as well later on. Right now, let's go to Scissor Hands in OKC. Good afternoon.
1: Hey, what's up, Paul?
0: Scissor.
1: Man, I was hoping I was going to be able to call in, and I'd be all ecstatic, going crazy. My Sooners done won a national championship in baseball. But here we are for game three. So I'm just excited. We got to pull it off. And, man, I was wanting to call my buddy, Mr. Paul Firebaum, and like, man, we did it. We did it. Like, I'm going crazy. But unfortunately, it didn't work like that. So I got to give North Carolina they props because they came with it. You know what I'm saying? And it seemed like the moment was too big for my Sooners because the mistakes, the errors that they were that they made. And then here we are just going through teams, running through the gauntlet. And no disrespect to North Carolina, I give them their props. But I really felt like we beat ourselves. So we're going to see how it go. And hopefully I can call in going crazy, yelling Boomer Sooner to my buddy, to all my thousands and millions of Sooner fans out there, Sooner Nation. This is for you. We got to get it. So bring your A game Sooner. Watch it where you're going to watch it. And let's go. Let's go. Let's go. Love you, Paul, baby.
0: Jeff is up next in Ohio. Hello, Jeff.
2: Good afternoon, Paul. Thank you very much for taking my phone call. How you doing?
0: We're doing great.
2: All right. Well, I had a great weekend. My wife gave me all kinds of wonderful gifts for Father's Day, resupplied my liquor cabinet, and I even got a really nice national championship Michigan mug, only to find out this morning that we've lost our head coach. Paul, why do you think he left?
0: Well, I think a number of reasons. Number one, I think he had an opportunity that he didn't know when he would get again. It's hard to be any more marketable than when you just win a national championship. He's got an interesting franchise to go to. It gets him out of the state of Michigan, which would be a plus for me to go to Texas over Michigan. And you know, I think Cooper Flagg is a draw, obviously. So he's one of the most exciting players in the game. And what else does he have to prove?
2: Well, thank you for that very honest answer, Paul. I agree with that. And so now my question here is, do you know anything about the assistant, Mike Boynton, where he comes from? Looks like Michigan wants to go that way if they can.
0: Well, I tell you what, I don't think he would be my first choice, but he's the only choice for this reason. Jeff, much like you've seen in other circumstances, you have to retain the roster. So you can't say, okay, it's the middle of June, let's go see if Nate Oates wants to do it or somebody else. So you're kind of stuck. It feels very interim to me. It's a major downgrade, but that's the nature of the timing of it, which is terrible, by the way. Thanks for the call. Appreciate it. I mean, Dallas hasn't played an NBA game in months. Why did it take them so long? I don't understand that, but I also don't follow that sport very closely. Peacock is up next. Good afternoon.
3: Hey, Paul. I hope you and Linda both are well.
0: Thank you. We are.
3: Thank you. I want to call and talk about Vance. I really enjoy Vance as a caller. And I'm happy that he's doing well. But as a fan of Alabama myself, as you know, we want to be authentic. And I'm not a DeBoer fan at all, never have been. Here's the thing. Here's my stance on DeBoer, really. The kids come to Alabama for one reason, to win championships. And they know from past history before DeBoer, they're going to be pushed and go to the NFL. That's what they want. Well, DeBoer is a different person. He's not an SEC coach, in my opinion. And, you know, we're kind of stuck at the moment. You know, he can prove me wrong, but, you know, I'm going by what he's done in games. Now I made changes, stuff like that. So, Vance, I enjoy your calls and stuff, but, hey, we got to step on his throat. And tell him, you know, if he don't make it happen, he's going to be out. And that's the Alabama standard, Paul.
0: Yeah, and Peacock, listen, if you want to go to a Red Elephant Club meeting and say you're supporting the coach, good for you. That's what you're supposed to do. But we don't do that here. This is where you can let your hair down and say whatever you want. And DeBoer is an enigma. He's trying to alibi, that he got a raise, a contract extension, and a $70 million buyout based on what he's done so far. That is not the case. He got it based on the fact that the athletic director simply didn't want to start over again. And frankly, I don't know too many people who did, but that's just the price of doing business these days in college sport. Peacock, thanks for your honesty. Do appreciate it. Sid is up next in Baltimore. Hey, Sid.
4: Hi, Paul. I hope you're doing well today. I don't know how I felt when I learned that Dusty May is going to the Mavericks. I can't say that I was surprised because of the video that came out 5 days ago, but I do think that there's two options here that is going to impact the rest of college sports. One, he's going to be a pioneer in this space, which a lot of coaches have complained. And I think that there's a lot of coaching positions open every year. Or two, everyone's going to stay put and stay in for the long run. Personally, I think that people are going to stay in for the long run just because it's a risky job going into the pros, but I want to hear your opinion.
0: Yeah, I mean, listen, I mean, there are not many NBA jobs I would want, this is unique. But I think sometimes it's just circumstance, and I don't know Dusty May, and I don't know, but I do know one thing. Michigan won't be winning the national championship next year, probably, even though they'll be good. I think you're rolling the dice, and, he had an opportunity. And sometimes with opportunities, Sid, you cannot turn them down. You just have to look at it, the opportunity, the security, the money, where you're living, not having to deal with college students, college athletes. And for all the craziness of the NBA, the arc of the NBA is rising. It's back in vogue again after a long time of some, some very volatile times. So I don't blame him. He's a relatively young guy. He's got an amazing opportunity, and go for it.
4: Yeah, I mean, I think that he should go for it, and I agree with what you said, that it's one of the very few jobs that actually seems enticing. I think that Dallas is a very unique team after they traded away Luka, and they're going to try and rebuild, but they're in a funky rebuild because they're kind of deciding what they do around their players like Cooper Flagg. So I think that that's a good position for him because he's no stranger to building up teams. But I do think that it's going to be interesting to see how he does in Dallas.
0: Yeah, and Sid, listen, you have to gamble at some point, but when you're in that situation, though, I think a lot of it is just wanting to get out of college basketball. It's a terrible game in terms of what you have to go through every day of the week, just like football. And sometimes you just sit there and you go, okay, I've just pulled off something. Do I take the money and run? And obviously he did. He wasn't just running to Portland. He's running to Dallas. It's a big-time franchise with a big-time franchise player. Sid, thank you for the call. Up against the break, Joe Rexrow joining us in a few minutes. We'll go back in time a little bit, as we tend to do these days. You'll understand what we're talking about in just a minute.
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0: So yesterday was Father's Day, and what picture brought me more joy than Rick Carley, my good friend, tweeting out this one. Gene Stallings, Ruth Ann, and the girls from Paris, Texas. Laurie, Anna Lee, Martha Kate, and Jackie, of course. We all remember John Mark. And what an amazing picture. Gene Stallings won a national championship in 1992. And the Athletic triumph, for those who are not glued to Messi, have a couple articles out about why maybe college football peaked in the 90s. And our friend Joe Rexrod, how about the 90 things that about the 90s that we can't seem to get out of our head? How about Spurrier and Bowden? Is there a rivalry, anything like that? Coaches used to be ADs, rivalries over TV contracts. Whoa, Nelly. Has there ever been anyone like Keith Jackson? Fumble. I mean, all the great things. And has there anyone ever been like, has there ever been anyone like Joe Rexrod? Joe, thanks for bringing back some great memories for those of us who were aging in the 90s and do remember them very well. Great to

0: piece about this today, too, at The Athletic, and it's interesting because it was sort of an in-between time of, it was when the sport kind of became national because of television, but we hadn't yet run into all the issues, of course, that we've seen that have resulted from that. But like you said, you hit on some things that I just think made it special. Keith Jackson, certainly more decades than the 90s. I mean, for many decades, he was the best. But the Spurrier-Bowden rivalry, I really didn't, of course, I was wrapped up. We were all wrapped up in it. But I didn't realize until I looked at it, you know, I think that really has a great case. I think most people would say Bo and Woody in terms of the best coaching rivalry. And obviously you have the mentor-protege angle there. But Spurrier-Bowden, top 10 game every single year in the 90s. You've got three national championships out of that. You know, Bo and Woody were 7 out of 10 top 10 and no national championships. And then just the personalities. I feel like, and you tell me if you disagree, Paul, I feel like everyone who wasn't a Florida fan disliked Spurrier at the time. And almost everyone who wasn't like a Florida or Miami fan liked Bowden.
1: And they also, I think Bowden may have been first, I can't remember. They also were the first two to break the barrier of the first $1 million coaches. Can you imagine a coach making $1 million a year? But I'll never
0: scandalous.
1: Forget. Joe, Spurrier called me. It was 1994. Auburn had gone down to Florida Field and had upset the number one team in the country. And he, not only did he, I mean, his rivalry with Bobby Bowden was one out of respect, grudging respect. But to put it mildly, he hated Terry Bowden. Because he beat him his first 2 years. He called me one morning. And that's when coaches still talk to sports writers. And he said, is it true that Bowden, that he didn't, he's talking about Terry. He didn't call, I think he called Bobby, that Bowden calls his father for a play at halftime of the game. And it's true. And he never could get over that Terry, and I don't remember that. It's only been, what, 30 some odd years. I don't remember exactly how it, but somehow they talked at halftime. And that drove, Steve Spurrier wanted to talk about that as opposed to the fact that he had a 6-point lead with the ball with about 3 minutes left, and he was trying to run the score up, and he ended up throwing an interception and lost the game at the end. But anyway, I don't mean to hijack your story, but you reminded me of why that rivalry was so great.
0: Well, no, you've got amazing stories from then. And, you know, the thing about Spurrier, I think, Paul, is that I know I feel this way. Like, as a general college football fan, I didn't like him. I mean, yes, some of his zingers were pretty funny. But, you know, it was easy to root against him. I feel like now everyone misses him and lament, you know, and thinks back fondly on all that stuff, you know?
1: Yeah, no, I actually talked to him not long ago, he's still hasn't changed. I mean, he's the same as we both very remember him. You mentioned some other ones, and this does, I know you covered Tennessee at one time. This does not get enough credit. And it was a long rivalry. You mentioned Fulmer and Majors. I mean, that wasn't just like bad feelings. I mean, that was DEFCON 1, wasn't it?
0: Oh, no question. A few years ago, I worked extensively on a story on that, and I know you knew all this stuff as it was going on in real time at your alma mater, but that story truly was a soap opera playing out. Like, I feel like, and again, maybe this is, maybe I'm romanticizing a bit, but I feel like some of these things that happened in the past, in particular in the SEC, like we just would never see something like that today. With how sanitized everything is and how careful everyone is. But that whole thing with Majors taking ill, Fulmer, you know, being the interim coach, and then essentially stabbing him in the back, figuratively speaking, to take the job, and Majors, you know, bitter feelings after that. I mean, it was, I've talked to both of them, but especially the late Johnny Majors a lot about that situation. And, it's one of those things, Paul, where people may not remember, you know, Tennessee, to Fulmer's credit, he took them to another level. I mentioned the 10 out of 10 thing with Bowden and Spurrier. Well, Tennessee and Florida in the 90s, it was 8 out of 10 that was a top 10 game. That was right up there in the top two or three games that general college football fans look forward to.

0: A lot of that goes to credit goes to Philip Fulmer. There's still people who are majors loyalists who will never forget how that all went down.
1: And you mentioned the things that we miss the most. You also mentioned a couple of things that we don't miss, and it brings us back to Florida State and Florida. And this game was truly remarkable. It was the choke at Doak. I'm going to let you set it up because it's a game that Florida fans do not want to remember.
0: Yeah, well, right. And, of course, it's one of the things we don't miss. We don't miss ties. But you're talking about a 4-touchdown lead blown, the choke by the Gators at Doak for Florida, up 4 touchdowns, and they end up in a 31-31 tie. So, I mean, that's an all-timer. But, yes, we don't miss ties. I hope people don't. I've heard some people. My colleague Ralph Russo, I think, has mentioned missing ties. I can't get there. I can't believe anybody would. Another thing, Paul, I hear people sometimes say, you know what, I wish we didn't have instant replay. Like, it takes forever and all that. And I understand the complaints. I invite anyone to go back and watch a game from before instant replay, and you will pull your hair out when you see the botched calls that cannot be fixed before we had that. So I that's something that I don't miss. I can't believe anybody would.
1: Yeah, you also, talk about conferences that made sense. The SEC expanded, the Big Ten expanded, and we all raised our eyebrows even when both of them did it. But compared to today, that was kindergarten stuff, wasn't it?
0: Yeah, it made sense. I mean, Penn State was an independent. Now, granted, the Big Ten made the decision. We're going to just get rid of math and still call ourselves a Big Ten. We're going to go with branding over math. Although they had the little 11. I don't know if you remember the hat, Paul, but they had the Big Ten. They had the little 11 cut out there. But it made sense. It's an independent, and they fit in perfectly. And Arkansas and South Carolina. Now, I think you may have written a column, right, if I'm not mistaken, questioning South Carolina's inclusion. So maybe you disagree with me here, but it made geographic sense.
1: I don't know where.
0: We don't want to revisit that?
1: Well, it's, I mean, I guess because you did a story on me last year, so you dug up all this this fake news. the idea that I would write a column headline, let's kick South Carolina out of the SEC, it's just it's impossible for me to even believe that, even though I've seen it. What happened, I happened to go to South Carolina. I think the coach, who was the coach at the time? Sparky Woods. So as long as Sparky Woods was the coach, they should have been kicked out.
0: Yeah, well, you had to have about 5 armed guards to get to the press box? Is that right?
1: It was a rough night in Columbia, South Carolina. But you're right, though. And by the way, I think my favorite thing that you put in this whole thing, and I don't even know if this company is still in business, but Poulan Weed Eater was the name of the bowl in Shreveport. Has there ever been a better name?
0: I mean, there's some good ones. Like, I like a little Beef O'Brady's, and, you know, we've got some, but I don't think so. I think Poulan Weed Eater brings to mind just, like, the heart of bowl season goodness, you know? So, yes, that was one of many highlights from the 90s for sure. And like you said, Paul, you know, rivalries that were played, geography being included, athletic directors that didn't have to have, you know, 3 graduate degrees in business, and so on and so forth.
1: Yeah, something tells me, Joe, and I don't think, I know I won't be around, and I don't know if you will, but 20, 30 years from now, I doubt anybody's going to look back at this era and say, man, we missed the good old 2020s.
0: The good old days. Yeah, a few years from now, I'll be like, oh, we missed when it was just we just had a 2014 playoff, you know, those quaint days.
1: Well, that'll be I know columnists like you in the summer are always looking for something to do. That would be a fun futuristic column. We missed the good old columns about the 90s. Joe, great to see you. Thanks so much for the time. We'll see you soon. Joe Rexrod joining us from The Athletic. Always fun to think about nostalgia. And to think that the 90s are now nostalgic is really interesting. We'll take a short break. We are coming right back.
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0: We are back, and great to have everyone here. And let's check in with Anthony in Columbus, Ohio. Hello, Anthony. Good afternoon.
1: Hey, Paul. How you doing today?
0: We're doing well. Thank you.
1: Good. Thanks for having me on. I live in the great state of Ohio, Buckeye country, but I am a Notre Dame football fan, lifelong. And I get a lot of people who speak to me on Notre Dame, and they make it like, with the provision that was given to us, if you're in the top 12, you're automatically in the playoffs. And they make it sound like Notre Dame just walked in a room, dropped a letter off, left off, and everybody read and said, okay, this is the rule Notre Dame made up. And I don't think anyone speaks on the fact, at least I don't hear it openly. And I think it goes with the narrative of Notre Dame thinks they're this and Notre Dame thinks they're that, where there's a lot of teams who I would consider to be just as arrogant, just as boisterous, just as feeling as they deserve something. I think that's a lot of football bases and fans. But my thing is, when you look at it and you read it, the Big Ten and the SEC, their commissioners, they signed off on it, and they let everybody else know, sign off on this and let's get this done, because we all know the Big Ten football. Now, when it comes to the other parts of it, maybe they don't, but they still have their hand in the till. So I think it needs to be spoke upon more as far as the Big Ten and the SEC said, sign off on this. We agree with it. Everybody else, put your name down and let's make this happen. What's your feelings on that?
0: Yeah, well, first of all, Anthony, I don't think you can ever change the direction of that university's thinking. Thank you so much for the call. Great to hear from you. Otis Shea is up next.
2: Hey, Feinbaum, that last caller, oh, by the way, thank you for taking my call. But that last caller talking about Notre Dame being entitled, they are. They made a deal with the TV networks, the CFP. Like, they made a deal. If I get in the top 12, oh, I'm guaranteed a spot. That is not right. And those fans are entitled. And Notre Dame just basically just padded the blanket saying, okay, well, you know, if we make the top 12, we're good. And then now with the expansion, that deal that they made, how is that going to play out? And Mr. Feinbaum, love you guys. I appreciate all the people in the back room. And I'll hang up and listen for your comments.
0: Thank you very much, Otis Shea. A fantastic call. Let me check in next with Terry, who is in Tampa. Hey, Terry, go right ahead.
3: Professor Paul, the king of sports knowledge. I wanted your opinion on who do you think is going to win tonight between Oklahoma and North Carolina?
0: Well, I just looked that up. Not that this really makes one bit of difference. North Carolina is a slight favorite, but to me, I think Oklahoma has looked like the better team.
3: Yeah, because if Oklahoma wins, that'd be 8 in a row for the SEC.
0: Yeah. What do you think?
3: I'm going to pull for Oklahoma.
0: Yeah, listen, we're going out there in about an hour or so, so why don't we wait and see what the experts have to say. Thanks for the call. Appreciate it. Aram is up next in Ontario. Hello, Aram.
4: Hey, Paul. How are you? Big fan.
0: Thank you.
4: Yeah, I'm calling all the way from Canada. I love your show. I know there's not, like, one major topic today, but I was just going to make a point on the past couple of callers' points. One was the Alabama fan about the, you know, just the not watching and things like that. I just think most fans need to remember that, you know, dominance is cyclical, and that, you know, it was not too long ago, right, that Alabama wasn't Alabama, you know. And I'm 38, but I mean, I got into college football in like the mid to late 90s, and the first decade of me watching football, Alabama was was nothing, right? Until Nick Saban came and brought it back. So I just think people need to give time, right? Because everything comes and goes. It's like how Michigan was, you know, terrible for like a quarter of a century, right? Until the past couple of years. And then the Notre Dame fan that just called, I actually agree with him. I do think that people get on Notre Dame's case a little too much. It is unfair, but it's true. They sell, you know, and Notre Dame sells tickets, sells TV ratings. And yeah, maybe sometimes, you know, it sucks to say this, but the big teams should get some sort of privilege, right? Nobody's going to tune in to watch, you know, Cincinnati versus, I don't know, West Virginia, right? I mean, people will watch that, but at the end of the day, you want your big powerhouses in the big games. And I do agree with him about the other teams that would be just as arrogant. I mean, let's be honest. Teams like Ohio State, Alabama, Texas, Michigan, they would all act like Notre Dame if they were able to and they weren't tied down by a conference. But yeah, thank you. I just wanted to make those points. Thanks, Paul.
0: Arm, thank you very much. Yeah, I mean, I just, I don't want to come off as a Notre Dame hater. I'm not. But the myth that Notre Dame is the same school that it was 20, 30, 40, 50, 100 years ago is completely wrong. Their games do not draw that big of numbers. It is a magical name, and I'll never forget in 2012, I remember being down at the national championship game between Alabama and Notre Dame, and I ran into a top ESPN executive, and he said, man, this is going to be bonkers ratings. It wasn't. Now, Notre Dame and Brian Kelly had something to do with that. They lost by 28 points. But it just didn't really capture the imagination. Now, you put Notre Dame versus on a random Saturday night, an Ohio State or an Alabama or Georgia, it will do well. But it is not the same. It's a false perception that continues to be promulgated by Notre Dame fans. We'll take a short break. We are coming back with much more right after this.
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0: are back, and Augie has arrived. Good afternoon.
1: This is not Augie. This is Father O'Shaughnessy. Lord, please forgive Mr. Feinbaum for disparaging the university that bears the name of our Holy Mother, for he does not know what he says, nor neither do the heathens that believe in his word, except for those in Louisiana who claim to have more Catholics at their university than here in Notre Dame. Lord, forgive these people. And oh, by the way, I want to say hello to Kip Kiefer. Thank you, Mr. Feinbaum. Hey, Paul. Now, in addition to upsetting the people in Utah, the people at Southern Mississippi, and a host of others, but you've already upset the people at Notre Dame long ago, haven't you?
0: I think so, yeah. I've got Notre Dame covered.
1: I think you're on the record. But, Paul, can we diagnose the call? Because I'm very concerned about one of the callers to the show that calls in every day. Is it okay with you?
0: Please.
1: Okay, so Vance called in. So we go down the road, the path of Vance's story. He's at a convenience store. He tells us the convenience store is run by some Indian folks. So yeah. I'm expecting the punchline of the story to involve the Indian folks and something to do with India. But it doesn't, Paul. It involves some lady who drives up in a car with an Alabama t-shirt on. Now, I'm either worried about his storytelling or does Vance need special medication? Because that took some twists and turns that I just really couldn't follow. Could you? I mean, what was
0: I didn't really, when you start your conversation off using the ownership nationality, you're expecting, whatever grade it was, they taught you how to do an outline. And in your outline, you lay out what you're going to say, and then you lay it out, and then you conclude it. Vance missed that course.
1: Well, I was really looking forward to it because I thought it was going to be relevant to Alabama football. Okay, they're from India, right? The deities, you know, one of the Indian gods is Ganesh, who's an elephant. So yeah. I figured there would be a connection there with Indian folks like in Alabama because they have an elephant for an mascot, an Indian god. I don't know. But it absolutely went
0: Are elephants anyway, indigenous Paul, to India? I'm not sure. I thought the Bengal tiger was, but I wasn't sure about the elephant.
1: I think they have elephants. Don't they have elephants?
0: You know, I think they do. I do. But, I mean, you don't really think of... Yeah, I guess you do. I mean, people ride elephants over there, don't they?
1: I think they do. I think they're...
0: I must confess, I have never been to India, but I plan on going tonight as soon as we get off the air.
1: Well, anyway, Paul, isn't it interesting now how other people in the SEC are jumping on the national championship bandwagon. But
0: hey, before you go, Daryl is the next caller. Do you have anything you want to ask him? Daryl is up next.
2: Paul, what's going on, man? You doing okay?
0: Yes, sir.
2: No, Augie didn't have anything to say to me, I guess. I've been thinking lately about Ted Cruz, Paul.
0: Okay.
2: I know he's not up for re-election this term.
0: No, he just won 2 years ago.
2: But I don't know what his district is, but I bet Austin and College Station
0: well,
2: isn't in his district.
0: Well, Ted is a senator, Daryl. He represents the entire state.
2: Well, I wonder if these shenanigans that he's pulling is going to hurt his re-election next term.
0: Well, I don't think Ted's concerned about that because right now Ted has only one thing on his mind. That's running for president.
2: You think so, Paul?
0: Yes.
2: I don't think he'll make it.
0: Oh, I don't think he'll make it either. But right now he's just trying, and he's not concerned about Texas or Texas A&M. He figures they'll forget about this when he loses his run for presidents, which he will.
2: Well, he's not making any friends, I can tell you that. If I lived in Texas, I wouldn't vote for him. I wouldn't vote for him for dog catch.
0: Well, first of all, Daryl, Ted Cruz doesn't have any friends. He doesn't have to worry about losing any.
2: Yeah. Hey, I got a question about Lane Kiffin. Are you going to interview Lane Kiffin on SEC Media Days, Paul?
0: I don't know yet. Most of the interviews on Media Days are entirely dependent on what time of the day the coaches are there.
2: Yeah, I was wondering if it's voluntary that you can go be interviewed by you, or it's kind of obligated to.
0: Well, last year he was not on our schedule, and what I mean by that is we're on late in the day, and if he's there earlier, then he won't be around for us. Last year he was leaving and came by our show without being scheduled, so you never know with Kiffin. He also told me he was going to be on our show in Destin, and then he left before his time. So Daryl, I can't answer that question because we're talking about Lane Kiffin. Michael is up next. Hey Michael, good afternoon.
3: Hey sir. Hey Paul, thank you for taking my call.
0: Thank you.
3: I was going to ask you, hey, back in the day, I'm doing reminiscently back in, what high school did you go to?
0: Well, I went to school in Memphis. I graduated from White Station High School.
3: Oh, really? Well, I was talking about back in the 70s, back there was a Tarrant High School, and, you know, in Tarrant, you remember a coach in there named Coach Hearn?
0: Where was he the coach, Michael?
3: At Tarrant High School, Coach Hearn, he reminds me so much at Bear Bryant. And back in 1970,
0: when was he the coach at Tarrant? Do you remember?
3: Yes, sir. In 1970 and 71.
0: Okay. And, I didn't get to Alabama until 80, so I somehow must have missed him.
3: Well, it reminds me so much of Coach Bear. And anyway, I didn't know where you went to school. I didn't know it. Memphis, Tennessee, you said?
0: Yeah, so you're talking about Tarrant High School in Birmingham, right outside of Birmingham, right?
3: Yes, sir. And back in the day, Banks and Tarrant and Woodlawn used to have a big rivalries and stuff. But
0: oh, yeah.
3: Well, But
0: well, Michael, I'll tell you what. When I got to town, I knew a lot of the high school coaches. I went to a number of high schools, but you said he was gone in the early 80s, early 70s?
3: Oh, yes, or late 70s, probably.
0: Yeah.
3: But he was anyway, my brother was recruited by Bear, but we went 13-0 in 1970, but I thought you might have been around here, sir. But anyway, I really appreciate you talking to me.
0: Well, Michael, I'm sorry I missed him. I would have enjoyed getting to know the coach. You be well. You take care of yourself. We're up against the break. A couple hours ago, we're at the halfway point. We'll head out to Omaha in about an hour, get you ready for tonight's national championship.

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3: From opening day.
12: Hammer to left field. 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
12: 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Giancarlo Stanton and the American League with one swing has tied it up.
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12: Gut back, back some more. Leaping and he caught it. Out of here. Mookie Betts. Shohei Ohtani.
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12: 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Repeat champions for the first time in baseball in 25 years. The Dodgers are World Series champs.
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0: and have that 3-4 week bye blue.
1: Yeah, there's only one. I think Indiana is the only one who's won that game. It's 2 years of data, but it's pretty compelling.
0: ASU
1: 1-7.
0: Oregon got smoked by Ohio State. We played Texas Tech, which had a 3 week bye. We beat them 23-0.
1: Yeah.
0: So, how do we balance that?
1: I don't know. I don't think. I think you could do away with the byes, or you could give the top four seeds a home game. But the way it's structured now, I mean, look at Georgia the last 2 years. They have gained nothing from winning the SEC.
0: Yeah. No. It's. If you win everything, then you sit for 2-3 weeks, 4 weeks, and then you lose because you didn't play football. So that was my question.
1: I understand the question, Paul. I think the more pressing – thanks for the call. I think the more pressing issue is what to do and whether or not to expand it beyond where it is. The current system is a little bit screwy. I have to agree with you. Thank you very, very much. Rick is up next in Houston. Hey, Rick.
2: Hey, good afternoon, Paul. So, Paul, before I get to a few of our callers, I got a quick question for you. Who do you think, what fan base do you think was madder at you, the South Carolina fan base or the Shreveport Steamer fan base back in the day?
1: I think the Shreveport Steamer fan base may have been the maddest ever.
2: You had those folks riled up back then, Paul. I remember that.
1: But, I can't believe it. I barely remember that. I can't believe you remember that. They were I don't even remember what league was that, like the AFL? It was some summer league.
2: World League or something like that.
1: And I decided at an early age I did not like them. And, my boss said, hey, write whatever you want. And I did.
2: But Paul, I think one of our callers in particular, there's the old adage that less is more, and I think that became painfully true with JD's phone call from Friday. If JD had stopped his joke at the first one-liner, it probably would have come over better, but then he felt the need to keep on and kind of explain it to us as well. So JD, less is more. But Paul, I was thinking about Sergeant Pepper's Lonely Hearts Club Band today, and it made me wonder who your Paul Feinbaum's Lonely Hearts Club Band would be. I think one of the prerequisites is going to have to be, an everyday caller every day of the week, every day of the month, and I have four candidates.
1: Let's hear them.
2: Okay, so there's Swamp Dog, Vance, Bash. And my train of thought just left me. I forgot the last one. But who do you think would make your Lonely Hearts Club Band?
1: Now let me make sure before I start opining. I'm well aware of the Sergeant Pepper in the '60s. But we're talking. You have Vance, Swamp Dog,
2: Bash.
1: So give us the...
2: I lost my last one, Paul, unfortunately.
1: There's always Brian in Tulsa, too.
2: There is Brian in Tulsa, absolutely. The other thing is I got to thinking about the Beatles, and I was kind of wondering who your George, Paul, and Ringo would be, and I think those four could be pretty easily named, but also was kind of wondering who your Pete Best would be. Who would be the one that got kicked out?
1: Yeah, Pete Best is a famous name in music history because he could have been one of the Beatles. There's another guy, and I read an article. I don't know how closely you follow Springsteen, but there was a guy in the E Street Band right about it was mid. Let's see, it would have been mid 70s, I guess, right before Born to Run came out. Rick. And he got into an argument with Springsteen about I think they paid everybody like $1,500 for the month or something, and he told Springsteen that he didn't get enough money, that he only got $1,200, okay? And Springsteen Springsteen says, "Hey man, I mean that's all we got." And he kind of walked over and pushed Springsteen and Springsteen pushed him away, and he like went after Springsteen, and Springsteen fired him from the band. 3 weeks later, Born to Run came out. It's one of the greatest records of all time. It's got Born to Run, Jungle Land. And they interviewed this guy about 15 or 20 years ago. About 15 years ago, I read an article. They found this guy at a driving range somewhere in New Jersey where he worked.
2: You know, I've heard about that, but I can't recall the guy's name. But
1: it was one of the
2: bank economy.
1: I'm reading this article and I'm about to land. I'm like, it was one of the most amazing stories about. I mean, obviously, Pete Best is pretty good to say the least. But this guy, can you imagine the money this guy gave up over 50 years and being in the E Street Band?
2: Oh man. A lot.
1: I'm going to look it up. I'll report back in a minute. Hey, thanks, Rick. Appreciate the call. Vance has returned. This is always an interesting proposition when Vance is back.
3: Well, I apologize, but if Augie listened to the whole call, that's I was prefacing, even though I'm not a major in English or literature or anything, it did turn into an Alabama football call. Rick, I love him. So I don't care what he says about me. And he's right. He's right. I've lived alone since 1985, and I use you as attention and talking to human beings. And it's not real, but it worked for me. But you had this interview with a man. You interviewed so many people, Paul. I can't remember them all. I just can't do it. But he said, I guarantee you, if everybody could go back to the 90s, And wish they had replay, which they hate now. They wish they had it now. So I want to ask you a question. I really do. This has bothered me forever. What is the worst non-call or call you've ever seen in college football?
1: Well, I would. Rex Rod mentioned it. He didn't mention it here, but I think he alluded to it in his article, and I think it's the fifth down. In the famous Missouri game.
3: Well, I'll be damned. Should have known you'd know that, you turd. Yes, that is the worst thing for Mr. Promise Keeper. Like, they didn't have headphones and people in the damn press box and a chain gang. And plus, that had huge ramifications on the national championship that
1: year. Absolutely.
3: So, well, that shows how stupid I am. I should have known you'd know that. So, I just wanted to ask. No, Augie, he's very clever. Rick, one of my favorites. No problems. I get it. Take care, my friend.
1: So, if I'm trying to remember the game, it was at Missouri and Colorado. I can't remember exactly. But anyway... Colorado got a fifth down. They shouldn't have had. They won the game. They won the, I think they won the national, they tied for the national championship or shared the national championship that year. We will take a break. More to come, more guests, more phone calls. We're off and running here on a Monday.
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0: We are back, and who better to go to in times of trouble than Bash in Boulder?
1: You already know it, Bash brother. By the way, I know I was on timeout after the show Friday, but it is what it is. I wanted to talk to you, Paul, about something that I've been very passionate about over the last several years. So now that we've 2 years, Paul, into Oklahoma and Texas join the SEC, let's look at their track record, right? Texas has won back-to-back softball and swimming championships, and the Oklahoma Sooners have won back-to-back gymnastics and are on the verge of winning a baseball championship tonight. So, Paul, that is almost 8 national championships in 2 years, right? You're like, these guys are doing great. They're absolutely welcome into the SEC. The last 15 years, Paul, how many national championships has the Missouri Tigers won since they've joined the SEC?
0: Could I get back to you on that one? 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
1: 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Shocker. I mean, come on. Paul, like, you are the best promoter.

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3: Now, if Kansas had come into the league at the same time as Missouri, we'd be looking at a national championship or two in basketball, though.
4: You might. You make a point. You make a point with that. But let's say, Paul, we put your hand and wrist on a polygraph test, right? And they ask you the question, if you had the choice to keep Missouri or trade them out for North Carolina, and your answer was no, what would the polygraph merit, Paul? What would the figure, what would they be doing?
3: Now, I would say Missouri, I would take Missouri over North Carolina. But Bash, let me warn you, I have been known to beat polygraph machines before.
4: Okay, yes, you being the comparison to Jerry Springer and him having his protege being Steve Wilkos. I assume, Paul, you knew how to fail a polygraph test or pass one, so to speak. I could never do that myself. But yeah, Paul, I just got to say that here's my final point on this whole just trolling of misery. Has every other team, Paul, in the SEC conference at least won one national championship in a collegiate sport?
3: I'm assuming that is the case, Bash, but I haven't been going through my ChatGPT today like you.
4: Okay, it was not ChatGPT. It was Gemini, first of all. Second of all, that is what I did, and it confirmed that every team, Paul, in the conference has at least one national championship in the last 15 years, except guess who?
3: By the way, I've got that. I think I've got Gemini on my computer. I'm going to ask, who is Bash?
4: Add some more context to that.
3: Who is Bash? Who is Bash, the pothead from Bash from Boulder, Colorado?
4: I'm Bash. The pothead, but I can't remember the fourth name like Rick after my name.
3: Good call. Let's check in next with David in Kentucky. Hello, David. Hey, David. Do you not hear David? I'll try Kent in Oklahoma. Hey, Kent.
5: Hey, Paul. How are you doing today?
3: We are doing great.
5: That's good. I'm a first-time caller. Been listening to you since we've kind of gotten into the SEC from Oklahoma. Fantastic. I was wanting to talk to you about the game tonight, baseball with North Carolina. It's going to be a good game. Hopefully we come out on top, but if we don't, hey, we've had a good season, especially where we were picked. Also, I'd like to chime in on that worst call stuff. If you're talking about worst calls, then I'd bring up Oregon versus Oklahoma and the non-call on the onside kick, and it cost the replay official his job, basically, and I don't think he's been back. That's one of the worst calls I've ever seen because it's right there, you know, in plain sight, and you get to have a replay. But anyway, I wanted to see how you feel about the Oklahoma Sooners in baseball tonight. And I know it's kind of getting close to football time, but one last go would get a SEC championship tonight and add that to the deal. And I'd like to say we haven't been in the SEC that many years, but the last 6 years, Oklahoma and Texas are the ones that's won all the softball national championships.
3: You are correct.
5: Anyway, I'll stop listening to you.
3: Hey, thank you very much. Yeah, we're heading out there in a few minutes, and I'm really interested in see what the crew thinks about tonight's game. I thought OU would wrap it up yesterday, so I'm a little bit going to defer to them. Let me check in with Terry in College Station. Hey, Terry, go right ahead. Terry, there?
6: Hello?
3: Terry. Yeah, you're on the air. Go right ahead, Terry.
6: Hello?
3: Hello? Yes, sir.
6: Hey, got a quick question for you, Paul. First-time caller. Enjoy your show. Yeah, so Bash Brother was just on, and

0: And I was curious. His face looked very AI, like computer generated. I've never seen him looking quite like that before. And then also, Paul, we're pretty stoked down here about our new hires, baseball coaches for our Aggie baseball team. So, yeah, just wanted to call and, yeah, we're gig'em.
1: Gig'em. Thank you for the call. We're checking right now with our IT people, and they're doing a test on whether that was really a person or not. We do not know. I'm giving you a rather vague answer, but I don't know if that was a real person or not. Just like I don't know if this next person is a real person, because the calls always seem to be the same. Chris is up next.
2: Calls always the same, Paul. Always the same. Okay. But the reason I was calling right here, Paul, you know what, Paul? My call's always the same. Have a nice day.
1: Ooh. You know, Chris showing some emotion there for the first. I mean, and I didn't. I guess that came off as a shot, didn't it? It did. What I meant to say is that he's always talks about how great the show is. We appreciate that. He always talks about how great Clemson is, which is a total lie. So therefore, the calls are always the same. Okay. David is up next in Kentucky. Hey, David.
3: Yes. Paul.
1: Yes.
3: Paul, I would like to give some advice to the Kentucky basketball fans and the Alabama football fans.
1: Okay.
3: You know, they are very unhappy now with their coaches. Kentucky, for years, ruled the basketball. Alabama took care of football. But NIL and the portal, it changed everything. So they need to get over that. The names across that jersey, it just doesn't mean what it used to. What do you think about it, Paul?
1: No, I think there's a lot of truth to that. There is a great deal of truth to that. Hey, David, thanks for the call. By the way, I think I know now why Chris was so upset. Andy Staples put out a list today of head coaching rankings. I mean, everybody does this, but he works for On3. And in the ACC, he had Mario Cristobal as the best coach. Can't really find fault with that. He had James Franklin ranked number two ahead of Dabo Sweeney. Now, how embarrassing is that for Clemson? I would disagree, frankly. Rhett Lashley is four. I would have Rhett Lashley ahead of Dabo Sweeney. I'd probably even have Jeff Brohm ahead of Dabo Sweeney. Where did Bill Belichick finish? 16th out of 17. 17 was Tavita Pritchard from Stanford. Now, you're Bill Belichick, and you're considered the greatest NFL coach of all time. You moved to college, and somebody asked you, how's it going so far? Well, I just got ranked by Andy Staples, number 16. Out of 17 coaches there's so many comparisons to that, but I'll take a break here and finish this thought in just a moment. We are coming right back.
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1: Hey, And welcome back as we continue. We'll head out to Omaha later in the show. Right now, I-Man has arrived.
9: Hey, good afternoon, Paul. Thanks for taking my call. Yeah, I guess you realize now that you've been appointed a voter in the Black Hat community there, and I sent you a text this morning. So you honestly know that we do communicate. Squirrel Legend and I, we actually communicate and we have conversations. And it was brought to my attention that some people wanted to appeal a couple things. And so I put an appeal process out there, and it worked for some and not so well for others. And we're still contacting a few. And I had this guy talking about how juvenile it was. Well, there's always a strategy. And we're having fun with it. And all those people that don't care for it, that's fine. Y'all be y'all and we'll be us and we'll all be okay. But I do appreciate your response this morning. And that might have been the best Chris call I've ever heard.
1: help me with something, because I felt like maybe I shouldn't have told the truth. What I don't understand is why he got so upset.
9: Hey, that's the pressure this show puts on people. I mean, it puts extreme pressures on them because they got to be able to talk down and point fingers at others, and they're going to break people's jaws and all kind of things, you know, and which we know none of that's going to happen. But that's your show puts a lot of pressure on these people because of their calls. Well, my call's better than yours and yours sucks. Well, you suck worse than I do, you know, and I don't know. I mean, they're all just callers. There's no such thing as the number one caller anymore in my mind. It's just you got 4 hours to do, and you're taking calls, and you got guests. And we love the show. We enjoy being a part of the show, and most of us can do it with one call. But I'm sure that we'll hear multiple calls from a couple people here before you go off the air. Just because they can't take they got to respond. You know what I mean? It's like fishing in a bucket. It's so easy.
1: Hey, I agree with you on that. Let me ask you one question, though. Are you going to share with the audience via social media or some other way about what's happening with the Black Hat Club?
9: Oh yeah, absolutely. Okay. I mean, I don't want to embarrass anybody, but this is what's that new word? I love this word, transparency. transparency. I mean, Swamp Dog, see if you can find something with transparency in it. And, you know, I will go Pure Prairie League. Paul, you are an early morning riser because you see I am. I mean, I sent that message to you pretty quick this morning, and I didn't realize that you would respond, but you get up early as I do. What time do you wake up in the morning?
1: Summertime, I tend to get up earlier. I mean, as soon as that sun starts filtering through 5:30, I'm up.
9: Yeah, that's me. I'm usually up by 4:30 or so, 4:45.
1: Now in the fall, I get up earlier, I-Man, for other reasons. But I try to sleep late in the summertime.
9: So you've got a pretty heavy-duty travel schedule that you're looking at towards football season, right?
1: Well, I'm hoping. You know. I mean, I do like traveling to the campuses. I mean, that's always been one of my favorite things. Right. Some of the other stuff I could do without.
9: What do you think about the neutral sites?
1: I am not a fan of neutral site games.
9: No, I'm not either. I want them on campus.
1: I've said this before, but if Auburn loses that game against Baylor, there's only one person to blame, and that's the athletic director for scheduling that stupid game in the first place.
9: That's right, and I realize it's all about the money, but look at what's happened with Auburn and Alabama since they left Birmingham. The neighborhoods and the towns have exploded with infrastructure, hotels and conventions and such as that. And I think it's really time for Georgia, Florida to leave Jacksonville. I mean, I think.
1: Yeah, I go down there every year. This year, of course, it's in Atlanta, but I've never liked it down there either. But you know, these games should be on campuses. They shouldn't be at some sterile NFL stadium.
9: Well, you know, those kind of go back to the old black and white movies we grew up watching about Notre Dame. You know, with Bob Hope and Bing Crosby and the fur jackets and the pennants and all those kind of things. Everything was on campus, And that's just the way we perceived it and the way we grew up. And these neutral sites just are a thing of the, what, in the last 20 years, you know, during the season and that kind of thing, other than the games that have historically been on neutral sites. But I don't want to go to the neutral sites. It's too much for the fans, especially with the way the conferences are so spread out now. And but anyway, yeah, Paul, hey, I appreciate your time and your comments this morning, but you are now a voter, and we appreciate your time and efforts. And I certainly appreciate your input, because you had exactly the same input that the other three had.
1: Okay.
9: And that would
1: I only answer advice when asked for. I am honored to be part of the club, and thank you very much.
9: And you're very transparent too. And Paul, have a great day. Word
1: to you. Bet. I mean, we'll talk soon. Man, I talk about Hall of Famers back to back. We go to Ray next from Irondale.
15: Hey, buddy. You know, you had a caller or a guest earlier that was talking about life before instant replay.
1: Right.
15: And, you know, I remember life before instant replay. I remember when Cornelius Bennett hit Steve Berline and fumbled the ball, and they didn't call that fumble. Remember
1: right.
15: that?
1: I sure do.
15: Remember Preston Gothard?
1: Goodness. Do I ever? Penn State, yeah.
15: Yeah. And I'm telling you, Paul, it's no better now. They botch calls with instant replay just as much now as they did it without it then. And the calls are more egregious. I mean, how many times have you seen the commentators scratching their heads at a call that was pretty obvious? That's just about every weekend. So, no. It's not better now. Explain to me like I'm a fifth grader, Paul. That's all be pretty easy for you. what did Kalen DeBoer say that I should be outraged about?
1: Well, it's just the fact that I won't give you the word salad coach speak that you don't want to hear, but in essence,
15: he's famous for.
1: He tried to explain the extension as a tribute to what they have done over these last 2 years, not the fact that he had a job offer, because remember he said a couple of months ago he never considered it, never talked to them. So he's trying to marry that statement by acting like the Michigan thing had nothing to do with my extension.
15: Well, I'll say this to Coach. You know, I'm not going to say whether I like him or dislike him, but I'll say this to him. A ham sandwich can lose four games at Alabama. Paul, you can coach Alabama to an 8-win season. I don't know if I could, but I can tell you what I wouldn't do. I wouldn't call fourth and dumb against Indiana. I wouldn't do that. But that guy's still on the staff. 8-win seasons. that reminds me, you know, there's a narrative going on around that right now, and it comes in the form of a question, Paul. And that's, if you're an Alabama fan and you knew that 2027 was a road to a championship, would you accept an 8-4 season this season?
1: Well, hey, Ray, what you just laid out here, and you and I have been down this road before, and how many times you'll hear, yeah, but we just had a great recruiting year, and there, you're the first sign of trouble this season, you're going to hear the Sunshine Pumpers say, yeah, but next year is going to be great.
15: It's already happening. We hadn't even kicked the ball off, Paul. The influencers are out there. It's already happening. Great show, man. Thank you.
1: Thank you. An honest man right there, Ray from Irondale. We'll take a short break. We still have an hour and change to go. We hope you'll stick around.
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0: is up next in Colorado. Hey, Dale.
1: Hey, Paul. How you doing today?
0: We are well. Thank you.
1: Yeah, I just wanted to give props to Bash today. That was a great call. But one thing I will say is, why does it look like every time he calls in that it's visiting hour at the county lockup? That looks like a room you get bad news in. Come on, Bash, put some, posters on the wall, some helmets, get some lighting or something, bro. I mean, that looks like a room where, you get a bad diagnosis from your doctor, bro. But anyway, Paul, that's all I had to say. Great call, Bash. Love the show. Go Dawgs.
0: Thank you very much, Dale. Good to hear from you. JD is up next.
2: Hey, Paul, what's going on today?
0: Good afternoon.
2: That was two great calls from I-Man and Ray, legends there. I-Man said he had a new word that he liked, and I thought he was going to say perniculum, but he didn't. Okay, Paul, look, since you're a Bash brother, I'm going to put you on the polygraph test myself. Are you ready? Can I hook you up?
0: I would love to hear the question, yes.
2: Okay, you're all hooked up. Here's the question. Would you rather, A, listen to Bash's call, stupid call, about Missouri and Kansas, B, get your teeth kicked out by a kangaroo that's mad as hell, or C, live in the personal hell that would be eternity with Long's calls on repeat?
0: I think it would have to be B.
2: Let me check your results here. You're telling the truth, Paul. How about that? But Bash did get me thinking, though. Do you think when the SEC will ever expand again? Do you know? I mean, do you have a guess?
0: I think right now it is not anytime soon, unless this whole college model blows up. But the SEC doesn't want to expand right now, and the reason is simple. It's already difficult to digest Texas and Oklahoma.
2: Right. Do you think it'll be like a Miami or Florida State or Oregon or one of them teams, or do you have a guess who it might be?
0: It changes. I think if you plug this into a betting predictor today, the number one team would be North Carolina. That's only predicated on the ACC blowing up. I would think Miami would be pretty high after that. Florida State's not very attractive. I mean, there's no way to put lipstick on that pig. I mean, who wants Florida State right now?
2: But that's true. I guess we're going to pull Oklahoma through tonight because I don't want the ACC to win anything, really. So anyway, just thought I'd ask you them questions, see if you're telling the truth, and you're an honest man, Paul.
0: I do my best. Thank you very, very much. Let's check in with William in Tennessee. William, good afternoon.
3: Hi, Paul. How are you doing today?
0: We are doing great. Thank you.
3: So I just wanted to ask you a question. So who do you think the starting quarterback will be for the Tennessee Volunteers between George McIntyre and Faison Brandon?
0: William, I want to assure you that I have no insight whatsoever, but I think it's going to be Faison.
3: That's reasonable. I think that it'll be George McIntyre beginning of the season, and then midway through or close to the end of the season, it'll be Faison. That's just a totally uneducated guess right there.
0: Well, that's all we really have. That's all we really know right now, and I know how heavily recruited McIntyre was. I know his lineage. I know the school he played at is a good football league. I just don't know what the thought process is going to be. Whether you gamble early. I mean, you look at Tennessee's schedule, and they need a quarterback to be ready quickly. Because of that Georgia Tech game, I think it's the second week. So they can't screw around. They need a quarterback by that second week, and then with Texas on week four, they don't want to be playing shift. They don't want to be shifting quarterbacks. So it's a really good point you made. That schedule is tricky. They need to survive that first half of the season. And I'm speaking of Texas, Georgia Tech, I think. And I mean, but it, you know, having Texas, Auburn, and Alabama at home is a real advantage before you have to go to A&M and then LSU. Tennessee's schedule is doable if they can get off to a fast start. Thank you so much for the call. Really appreciate it, William. We have another hour to go. We'll head out to Omaha in just a minute. We'll get it right. Omaha, Nebraska, for an update on the College World Series right after that.
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0: is where everybody is going to be watching tonight. Sooners let one get away yesterday. They were up 2-0 early, and then the Tar Heels got on a roll. OU seeking its third national championship, last one in 94, just a few years ago. We head out there. Nick Wozlowski, as we head out to Omaha, Peter and the gang take it from here and get us ready for perhaps another national championship in baseball for the SEC. Somewhat of a routine. Good afternoon, gentlemen.
1: Thank you, Paul. That'd be great here with Todd Walker and David DeLucci. That would be seven straight by six different teams. But game 66 for the Oklahoma Sooners, Paul, and it's been really interesting as we've seen both these first two games go back and forth. What have you learned about the Sooners, Todd, first?
2: Well, they scored 33 runs in the first four games of this College World Series. Hit a brick wall yesterday. Of course, a lot of that had to do with Ryan Lynch from North Carolina and Caden Glauber, who went five, struck out eight. North Carolina had their best on the mound yesterday. We'll see what happens today. But again, for Oklahoma, I think they've got to steal more bags and they got to be more patient today.
3: Well, I've also learned that freshmen can come out here and dominate, and we saw the three starting pitchers for Oklahoma have been freshmen. And then also on the other end, you got to give credit to North Carolina, because we saw Caden Glauber come in, and for 29 games that he has come in, North Carolina has won. That streak is still alive, and they'll throw a freshman today. So once again, we'll see a freshman starting pitcher against another freshman.
1: So I know a lot of Paul's callers will call in and wonder about the pressure of big games. Who has more pressure on them right now? Is it Oklahoma, who's kind of been kind of this darling underdog story, or North Carolina that was the five seed coming in?
3: Well, we interviewed Kyle Branch, the Oklahoma infielder, yesterday. He had no pressure whatsoever on him after the loss. So I think the pressure goes to North Carolina, because that's the higher seed. That's the team that has had bigger expectations all season long. Oklahoma came out of nowhere. They were 14-16 in the regular season. They're not even supposed to be here, so they're playing with house money.
2: I don't know if you feel a lot of pressure in these games. As baseball players, we know to take it one game at a time, one pitch at a time. We saw Oklahoma pretty loose before the game yesterday, and they had four innings yesterday where they went three up, three down. So they felt a little bit like they were dealing with pressure in the middle of that game yesterday. Of course, North Carolina takes it 6-2. But again, for today, I think for Oklahoma, they had a four-pitch inning yesterday where North Carolina threw on them, and that was one hit by pitch on the first pitch. So for Oklahoma, they just got to be a little more patient at the plate.
1: You've been in this situation, a game away from winning a national championship, Todd. You guys were able to cut through and do it. What's the pressure like with these guys?
2: Well, again, I don't think it's pressure. It's more excitement. You can feel it. Oklahoma was one hit win away yesterday, and they couldn't get it done. So they're back at it again today. They said yesterday, if they would have told you in the middle of the season, if you had one game to win this national championship, would you take it? And they said, absolutely. So here we are.
3: I feel the pressure. I don't know about those guys, but I feel the pressure. I mean, we get all the way to the end right here. We've seen tremendous baseball play by both of these teams. But Oklahoma, for what they have done to be able to defeat the ACC champ, the Big Ten champ, and the SEC regular season and tournament champ to go all the way over here, you just want these guys to finish with a victory.
1: And Paul, I want to throw it back to you back in the studio, because we talk about over the last couple of years, the SEC has not had a national champion in football. Three straight years for that drought. Now we've had six in a row. But if it ends up being UNC, how do you ultimately look at this entire season for the SEC?
0: Well, Peter, as you all know, the SEC is expected to win in baseball. It's not even up for debate. So while there is probably more pressure on North Carolina because of its season and the fact that OU wasn't supposed to be there, once you get there, it's on you. And I think that would be the narrative tomorrow, rightly or wrongly, that the SEC failed at winning a national championship.
1: And it goes back with, you know, obviously Texas getting that national championship, OU winning in gymnastics, but there's certain sports, Paul, like you talked about, that carried the mantle right now for the SEC. A lot of that times that's been football and baseball. So with that being said, if Wozlowski throws seven innings and you've got two innings to go for the national championship and you're putting Paul Finebaum on the mound, Todd, what do you look at? What kind of stuff does Paul Finebaum have on the bump? What do you think?
2: I heard he throws about 98, right? The splitter, too?
1: Yeah. DeLucci, what do you think?
3: I think he's going to just go up right at hitters. He's going to, just like he does the callers, he's going to go right at you, give him everything that he knows and the kitchen sink, and he's going to dominate just like he does every day.
1: Paul, a slider guy, knuckleball? Like, what's the pitch that you prefer right now when you're on that?
0: Right now, I'm just going to blow them away with heat, guys.
1: Yeah. Paul Skeens, like Paul Skeens, Paul Feinbaum throwing 99 up deck. It'll be good. Real quick, Paul. We're gonna have John Mateer on, Kip Lewis, Owen Heineke, OU football players that are going to be here, and it's really cool. We see Porter Mosier, Jenny Brandcheck. We've seen Barry Switzer amongst others right now. Just the camaraderie of what this game would mean for that entire program. Do you believe that at some point a win like that could kind of carry over to football season?
0: Well, I think I'm most interested in how Mateer views it because, I mean, he is such a critical factor, and I think we can debate it all we want, but him getting hurt last year really affected OU. They still made the playoffs. They had that incredible run against Ole Miss at home and then at Tennessee and Alabama, but ultimately, they lost to Ole Miss, but they won it back on the road against Alabama and Tennessee. But he is the key, and he needs to stay injury-free.
1: It's going to be one of the storylines that we're going to be talking about. Go kind of around the horn. One last storyline here going into this game that you're looking forward to for Paul's viewers.
2: Well, Oklahoma likes to run. They've stolen 134 bases this year. That's top 20 in the country. They're 5-for-5 in the World Series final against North Carolina. North Carolina does not have their best catch and throw guy behind the plate. Macon Winslow's hurt, so he's been DH'ing. So Heinick's behind the plate, only throwing out 20% of the runners. Oklahoma steals at an 85% success rate. Again, they're 5-for-5 in this final. I'd like to see him run a little more.
3: Oklahoma's going to need to hit if they want to win. They're going to have to tack on runs. This team that came with 12 hits per game, they didn't do that yesterday. They've also homered in 11 straight NCAA tournament games. They did not hit a home run yesterday. So in games like this, you're going to have to put up crooked numbers. If Oklahoma can get to 10, and that's not out of the question, I think they got this in the bag.
1: Would love to see that. It'd be another national championship more than likely for the SEC. What a way to put a bow on a really successful year for this conference. Back to you, Paul.
0: Thank you very much, guys. We'll be watching a little bit later as all of you get us ready for tonight's national championship game. That's exactly what it is, 6:30 in just a few minutes. And, of course, post-game as well. We'll take a short break here. More of your phone calls right after this.
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0: What an afternoon it has been. We're not done yet. Legend is next.
1: Wooden Pine Bomb. Can we let the inmates out, sir?
0: Granted.
1: Thank you. Y'all get in line. Long. Expired. Crystal Mountain Brook. Dylan. Y'all come on. John. All the judges. Get all the former judges out here. Let them get their authorities too. Paul, you know, I've heard two funny things in the last couple of days. One of them, the great Kip Kiefer said Saturday on Game Time, when referring to the Alabama loss to Indiana last year, that's an ears Whitworth ass whooping right there.
0: Brilliant.
1: I mean, when you get beat like an ears Whitworth team, now that's a beating right there, Paul. And the second thing today, when you was talking about Washington, D.C. and that bill of that guy out there in Texas, you referred to it as the worm turns. As the worm turns. That was pretty good right there, brother. That was pretty good right there. No, I really enjoyed Mike Rodak in the first hour. And I find it amazing that Alabama, now in year three of Kalen DeBoer, has finally come to the conclusion that we only need to get like 10 high school players and invest most of our money in the transfer portal. Damn! I wonder who came up with that brilliant idea. Let's think for a minute. Let's think. Anybody? Bueller? Anybody? That's right. Leslie said that 3 years ago. 3 years ago I said it. Number 22 in the transfer portal this year. And guess what? We about number 22 in the nation, too. How amazing. How freaking amazing that we finally figured it out. Man, I've been saying it all along. Listen, Greg Byrne, congratulations. Look like you finally got it. But now this is what we need to do. Courtney Morgan needs to get a war room, just like an NFL team, and get him a board that shows every position in the country and lists every player that's coming back next year, 1 through 50. And guess what? This is what we need to do, Greg Byrne. If Mississippi State's got a superstar, let's go get him. Let's go steal him. If Wake Forest has a super player, let's go steal him. If Auburn's got somebody we want, call him in class. Tell him get his ass up here and put on the Crimson and White. That's what we need to do, dude. Finally, you coming to your senses. I freaking love it. Might be too late, but you finally coming to your senses. That's what I'm talking about. And let me say this to Coach DeBoer. You know, years ago, I used to just tell people what they wanted to hear. You know, I tell a woman, you're the most beautiful woman in the world. Might not be true. She might have been like a six. You know, I tell her, oh, we're going to make a million. You know, I knew we weren't going to make a million. But my mama told me one day, you know, you just tell people what they want to hear, and what that's called is lying. You're a liar, Coach DeBoer. You sit right there and try to tell Alabama fans like we stupid that the reason why you got that extension was you wanted to be at Alabama. That's bullcrap, dude. You got that extension because your agent put out that rumor that you was the number one guy at Michigan. Who knows if it was even true? Your agent manipulated that whole situation, dude, and you knew it every second of the moment. I despise liars. Here you are again, another Alabama coach trying to tell the Alabama fan base something that we know already. Just shut the hell up, dude. Every time you talk, I don't know, dude. I'm trying to pull for you. And let me say this to Daryl right here.

0: you be the best receiver. Have you ever heard of Anthony and Chris Collinsworth? Dude, just stick to Georgia football. And, Paul, did you say that Andy Staples said that Belichick was the 16th out of 17 coaches?
1: That is correct.
0: Man, that's funny, man. That's the funniest thing I heard all year right there. And, man, he's got Evel Knievel right now. He's got Bobby Petrino as his offensive coordinator, man. There's got to be a 30 for 30 in there somewhere right there. 16th or 17th, man. I hear you talk to our president today with the Black Hat Club. You know, Alabama's got Nick Saban. And Alabama's got Paul Feinbaum as our advisor. I think we're a pretty smart club. Hey, Elvis has left the building.
1: Wow. What a call. Eddie in Georgia is up next.
2: Hey, Mr. Paul Feinbaum, great to be on with you today, as always. I want to kind of tell everybody out there, I hope they had a good Father's Day weekend, and hope everybody had some good memories and enjoyed themselves. The next thing I want to do is I want to recommend everybody out there go and find you some friends. Be careful about who you choose, and choose them correctly. And I want my friends to know that I definitely appreciate them. Now I want to kind of talk about Augie for a minute, because it's become clear that Augie has a whole lot of free time during the day, and that's because his docket seems to be empty. And it's because I don't think he listens very well, or he follows, or he takes notes, or he's not paying attention. And Vance, you do not have to call back in to explain to your lawyer what you said, because if he's not listening the first time, you probably need to go ahead and find you somebody else. But Augie, Vance, the first thing he said was he goes to a gas station corner store that doesn't sell gas. All right. That's the first thing that he said. All right. And then another thing that he kind of let us know about, that the owner, some kind of way, it was some type of trip to India involved, some maybe about a visa. And Paul, you blow me away the way that you get people to open up and tell different things. I remember last week, or maybe a couple of weeks ago, it was a coach in Texas, and he went on. He was talking about stores being everything and like DraftKings or whatever. He went on to like go ahead and out his fellow coaches on the coaching staff that they are conversating with kids about prop bets. A couple of days after that, you had a gentleman come on, and I don't know if it was in Tennessee or Alabama, but he was talking about him being part of the underground gambling ring back in the day. But it's amazing how people open up and talk to you, and that's the gift that you have to bring that out of people. But back to Vance, though, that's a sticky situation. I don't know how often you attend that store, but I really would recommend you pull your pants all the way up, put your belt on, put a padlock on them. They might not be selling gas, Vance, but they're definitely in the game. Paul, over the weekend, I had my first experience with your Paul Feinbaum Good Caller Quality Control team as our resident winger dog and our other, I guess, former caller, I guess, counting down the days till he can call back in, our math head. But any kind of way, they, I guess, Brad got irritated because I pointed out, and I'm glad that the guy earlier brought up Mateer. There was a post up about who would have the biggest impact, Mateer or Gunnar Stockton. And I agree with Brad that Gunnar Stockton, I think, will have a better year. But Brad's reasoning behind that was that Oklahoma lost so many players to the NFL draft. And I like to speak facts, but Brad evidently could not handle me calling him out on that. So he kind of spazzed out all weekend. But if you can't have a conversation using facts, Brad, that means that you are a factual loser. Go Dawgs. Have a great day.
1: Thank you very much. Expired is up next.
3: Oh, Paul, it's been a while, Paul. It's time to do who's hot, who's not. Are you ready, big dog?
1: Ready. Let's go.
3: Hoo, hoo. Transparency. Transparency is hot. Dylan Mulvaney is not.

0: Chris's call, Paul. Chris's call was hot. Best call he ever made, Paul. Hottest call ever. Usually his calls are not. Paul Feinbaum, warm him up, baby. Putting him on the mound. Paul Feinbaum on the mound, hot. Paul Skeens is not. His girlfriend is, but he's not. Winning a national championship in baseball is hot. And I don't wish you good luck, Oklahoma. I could care less if you win. But winning that national championship is hot. Thinking it is going to affect or help football is not. Okay? And Paul, the last one, Bash's call highlighting the SEC of the teams that actually win national titles. That was a hot call, Bash. But what was it hot about it, Bash? Talking trash about Missouri when you're 35 years old and you attend Colorado. That is not, Bash. What an idiot. Anyways, Paul, have a good day. Colorado ain't won a national title in 40 years. Giggle.
1: Brian is up next in Tulsa. Hey, Brian.
2: Hey, Paul. How you doing? How was your weekend, my friend?
1: Doing great. Thank you.
2: Let me ask you this, Paul. Ever since that loss against Georgia Tech in the first round in the Atlanta Regional, Oklahoma's won, what was it, 10 in a row? Was that at that one point after that loss in Atlanta?
1: They've been on fire.
2: If I'm not mistaken. Yeah. Do you think this game yesterday was the best time for them to have a bad game and get it out of their system for tonight, in your opinion?
1: I would have just soon see them win, quite frankly. But I still feel like the first two innings of this game will tell it, in my mind. That's, as you know, that's where the damage has been done, and that's where they started yesterday, and they just simply couldn't finish. But I'm really keyed in at the very beginning of the game.
2: I'm with you, Paul. If Oklahoma, and here's the problem, and Oklahoma was hot yesterday for the first two innings, but then that pitcher struggled so much, and I don't know why that poor kid threw 50 pitches.
1: Anyway, we'll leave it right there.
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0: Call us the rest of the way, and Chris is up next in MB. Hello, Chris.
1: Hey, Paul. Thanks for taking my call, as always. Paul, has anybody done a wellness check on Chris from South Carolina? I mean, that was as dejected as I've ever heard somebody said. It sounded like, you know, 10 years ago when I would tell one of my daughters we couldn't go to TCBY or something. I mean...
0: Yeah, you know, and Chris, it wasn't like I said something earth-shattering. I just said he's a lousy caller, that's all.
1: Well, you didn't even say that. You said all his calls are the same. I mean, you could say it any way you wanted to, like you said.
0: Yeah, no, you're right. You're right.
1: Did you watch U.S. Open this weekend? Did you get to watch any of it?
0: I did. I did. I came and went yesterday as Clark threw up his lead. Yes.
1: It was. I was watching because it was at Shinnecock. I mean, if Scottie Scheffler had made a run or something, it would have been more exciting. But it got a little exciting just because he was playing bad. But that course, to me, has always been one of the best U.S. Open venues, other than the fact that it's out there so far, it's hard for people to get to and from it, as you saw Saturday night when they were finishing and there was hardly anybody there.
0: No, I did see the end of it Saturday night, and there were like six people left watching.
1: Watching the grandstand. But that was... I guess they did it for television, but you can't have them end it at 8 when the last ferry and the last bus runs at 6.
0: No.
1: I mean, that was a little...
0: Not unless you're staying on the island.
1: Yes, correct. Which, you've got to have a little bit of money to stay out there, Paul. I don't know if you know about that.
0: Been there. You don't even want to... They don't even let you come visit to Southampton.
1: No, sir. I was... outside the U.S. Open, I mean, Wyndham Clark, what's your opinion on him? I mean, he's caught a lot of flack, but I mean, he just always seemed like somebody with not much personality, and they were trying to do that big build-up yesterday afternoon with his father showing up and surprising him, and Wyndham just turned around and was like, oh, hey, Dad, thanks for coming.
0: I don't want to get in the middle of some family. Okay, Chris, you lead the U.S. Open after every round, okay?
1: Yes.
0: Why suddenly does your father decide to show up on Father's Day? I mean, couldn't you?
1: The whole thing seemed awkward, and they were building it up like he was going to break down and cry. And he was like, you know, it was like it was just somebody from the grandstands walked down. I mean, it just...
0: Yeah, I think his girl. I think in the end his girlfriend got more coverage in the aftermath.
1: Well, that made sense once she ran out there. But, Paul, what about the World Cup? I mean... I know most people are just passerby soccer fans and watch the World Cup, especially if USA's in it. But, I mean, if you've been a soccer fan at all, this has been amazing. I mean, Messi scored 2 more goals today, so he's got 5 in 2 games. The USA's winning. All the superstars are playing well for their respective teams. I mean, it's been pretty interesting.
0: You know, I read some TV official said it was Fox buying the rights to it was probably the best investment they've ever made.
1: Well, I'll tell you that, you know, Messi breaking the goal record today and everything was amazing, but there's a stat, a little known stat that on Messi that I found very interesting, that he and Argentina have a better winning record, percentage record in Jordan Hare than Hugh Freeze did.
0: Chris,
1: great to talk to you, Paul.
0: Thank you for the call. Oh, wow. G is up next in Atlanta. Hello, G.
2: Hey, Paul. Thanks for taking my call. Hope all you guys had a great Father's Day weekend. Hey, Paul, does it mean, do you take notice in the Oklahoma pitching staff? Those guys are not flame ball throwers. I mean, those are pitchers. I mean, remind me back in the 70s, you know, when you had the Don Suttons and the Gabriel Perry. You only had maybe one or two flame ball throwers, like, Nolan Ryan, J.R. Richards, and people like that, man. But I was sitting there watching them. I mean, was listening to them play Georgia and North Carolina. Those guys are pitchers, man, and they're freshmen, Paul.
0: Yeah, they got a really interesting staff.
2: Yeah. So I was just taking notes, and I hope they bring it home to the SEC. And I just want to give a shout out to all the guys because I forgot to say on Friday. Everybody have a happy Father's Day. I hope they enjoyed the weekend, Paul. Take care. Enjoy you, buddy. Take care.
0: Dylan is up next. Hey, Dylan. Good afternoon.
3: Good afternoon, Paul. Thank you for taking my call. You know,
4: that was, I will agree with a few of your callers. That was probably one of the best calls from Chris today. It was definitely different, I will say the least. It's quite funny that he brags about waiting on the phone, you know, 4 hours and 3 to 4 hours to talk to you, and that's really all he's got to say. That was bravo, Chris. You did really good there, bud. I ain't gonna lie. That's basically. It was really good. I applaud you, Chris. That's a better story than you being a Friday night tambourine player. But Paul, we're gonna have a special announcement tonight on Dirty South Sports Talk.
0: Oh, really?
4: I just want to let everybody know and everything, and I'll announce it on the show probably the end of this week or the end or beginning of next week. Just got some things to work out, but anyway, I appreciate you taking my call, and roll tide.
0: William is up next. Hey, William.
5: Hello, Paul. Can we talk politics for a minute, Paul?
0: If we must.
5: This Protect College Sports Act that's come out of the Commerce Committee, and I don't know whether it's because I'm old or because something has changed, but it used to be that politics or that Congress was serious people dealing with serious issues that knew how to compromise, and it wasn't either the fringe right or the fringe left, which it seems like where we are today. And I know that Cruz and Cantwell are talking about bipartisanship, but I'm having trouble believing it coming out of the committee, in part because Congress has historically tried to change behavior either through tax policy. They want you to buy a house so that you can deduct your interest, or they want you to give to charity, or through funding, and where they fund and try to get universities or people to do what they want them to do. And I don't know. I've lost faith in a lot of politicians on both sides of the aisle. I know Pat Forty said something about there were too many cooks, and to me, the best cook out there at multitasking is the guy at Waffle House that can keep your eggs and your bacon and everything else going at the same time. And I don't know, Paul. I think we probably need more Waffle House cooks and less politicians.
0: Well, first of all, it's not so much bipartisan, William, as it's anti-success. Cruz and Cantwell and anybody else who supports us they've decided that they are going to penalize the SEC and the Big Ten for owning the sport, and it is a crass bill. And the only thing that frustrates me are the measured responses by both leagues, because they have no choice. They asked for this, and they're getting it shoved down their throat. William, thanks for the call. Up against the break. A few minutes remaining here on a Monday afternoon.
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0: And what a day it's been. We'll wrap it up by heading to Stemp in Texas. So hello, Stemp. Good afternoon.
1: Hey, Paul. You know, thanks for taking my call. And by no means necessary am I a Clemson fan, but it's okay because one thing about curiosity, it doesn't determine who or what you root for. And so I just want to ask, where do you think Dabo would be ranked if he was a head coach in the SEC, Paul? Because personally, I think he'd be tied for first with Kirby Smart. And even if the great Nick Saban was there, he'd still be tied with Kirby in second place. And don't throw names at me like Sark or Lane Kiffin. Neither one of them has been the guy who's calling the shots head coaching in the championship game, Paul. Dabo's been there, done that four times. All those 15 other coaches in the SEC right now, and Marcus Freeman would love to have a resume and the results Dabo Swinney has put in the trophy case during his coaching tenure. So take a hike, and wherever the sun don't shine, tell whoever made that list to stick it there, Paul. Irish, fire thing in there.
0: Swamp Dog is up next. Swamp Dog, you there?
2: Hello.
0: Yeah, go right ahead.
2: Yeah, I didn't hear my name, man. Thank you. Thanks, Paul. Yeah, I got a very special request and a favor to ask of you today. I was going to talk to you about some football statement, but today is my sister's birthday, and I wouldn't be alive today if it wasn't for my sister. And it would mean the world to her and to me if you would just tell my sister Janice. Her name is Janice. Just tell her, happy birthday, Janice. She's probably watching.
0: So, you said, Swampy, you said Janet?
2: Janice.
0: Well, Janice, happy birthday from all of us. Let me ask you a question, Swamp Dog. We all have relatives, and you know, some are incredibly important. What makes her, what has made her so important in your life?
2: Well, she has taken care of me. I'm 65 years old. She just turned 74 today, but she has always kind of looked at me kind of like I'm a younger brother, but she's always kind of raised me like I was her son, you might
0: right.
2: say. You know what I mean?
0: Yeah.
2: And always took care of me, and every time I got problems, she's there. She's there. She's always there. And she just means the world to me. And she's the only reason that I was able to do what I do with you on this show, man. You know, and she likes the show. And she watches it when she can. She's
0: well, Swamp Dog, listen, I am really happy to hear that, and I hope she has a great day and a great birthday, and thanks for sharing that story with us. You be well. Take care of yourself. Let's check in next with Charlie, who is in Tennessee. Hey, Charlie.
3: Hey, how you doing, Paul?
0: We're doing well. Thank you.
3: I was just calling in to see what you think about Tennessee's football season, and I just think that a lot of people are sleeping on the fact that even though we have young QBs, that it's been done before, and with the rest of our talent, I think we'll be okay. How do you feel about that?
0: Well, Charlie, first of all, I like the move on defense. I think bringing Jim Knowles in has a chance to really work wonders. That defense last year, as you know, let Tennessee down almost every game. Georgia, Alabama.
3: Yeah.
0: Oklahoma at home, Vanderbilt. It was just a disaster. So here's the key to Tennessee right now. And I think this, you know, I think as schedules go, it's manageable. You have a lot of really big home games. What I mean by that is Texas, Auburn, Alabama. You got to find an LSU. You got to find some wins there. You just can't. You can't let Texas and LSU and Alabama beat you at home because you have one of the most feared stadiums in the world in the country. You got to beat Georgia Tech. That's a tricky game. I think Tennessee can beat Georgia Tech. And then what does it do with those games I mentioned? Texas, Alabama, LSU. Can you go 2-1? In those games, if you can, then you have a chance for a great year because you still have to go to A&M, which I think is a very likely loss. South Carolina, possibly tricky, but I think it's early on I was a little bit negative on Tennessee, but as I study that schedule, I see some real opportunities.
3: Well, I just think that a lot of people are going into the season, and I know they have a lot of changes on defense, which is fine. But it's coming from a good defensive opportunity, and I just feel like that. I mean, I know we're not Alabama, and I would never compare us to Alabama, but I mean, Jalen Hurts and Tua, both of them were freshmen coming in, and they won championships.
0: Yeah.
3: So I just feel like that we have a chance to, if they do perform the way that they're going to, that we could have a pretty solid season where there's a lot of negativity going towards it.
0: Well, it's critical to get some momentum going. Last year, I thought November was a disaster. I just could not believe how Tennessee let those home games against Vanderbilt in Oklahoma get them. But Charlie, thank you for the call. Really good to hear from you. Let's check in with Ollie next in Tennessee. Hello, Ollie.
4: How are you doing today?
0: We are doing great. Thank you.
4: I am a huge Vandy fan, and I was wanting to know what do you think about our new quarterback, Jarrett Curtis?
0: Well, I think he's going to be a superstar, Ollie. He's one of the best quarterbacks in the country coming out of high school, and he may very well be called in to play early. We talked to Coach Lee a couple of days ago, and he was very high on him. We have this. Let me go over the schedule for a second. I think it's a pretty good schedule. Austin Peay, Delaware, NC State. I think Vandy wins those three games, and then what happens over these next three games? At Auburn, at Georgia, and Ole Miss at home. That's a really tricky part of the schedule. Later, I like the fact that Arkansas, Kentucky, and Mississippi State is on that schedule. For all the talk about the ninth conference game, now again, Vandy doesn't get Vandy. That isn't bad. At Florida, a little bit tricky. Tennessee at home. Oh, Alabama at home. How does Vanderbilt? I'm going to say the same thing I just got through talking about with Tennessee. Have to manage those home games.
4: I mean, I just really think our defense just needs to show up, because last year, like you said, the last call that you just talked about with Tennessee, we lighted up Tennessee and Knoxville with our defense.
0: Yeah, no, I agree. I think it's going to take a little bit of time to get going, but I think the schedule is fortuitous in that respect. NC State will be the first major test. Delaware's a good team. Vandy should beat them. And I just don't want to see Vanderbilt fall backwards after an amazing 2 year. Hey, thank you so much for the call, Ollie. Really do appreciate that. Great to have you on board. We'll leave it right there and do it again.

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17: I'm Nick DeLuca, closing in on the NBA draft. Have an early jump from college to the pros. Dusty May headed to the Mavs. Michigan head coach finalizing a deal to become the next head coach in Dallas after winning the national championship with the Wolverines. May went 64-13 in two seasons in Ann Arbor after reaching the Final Four with FAU in 2023. ESPN's Bobby Marks on May's move to the NBA.
18: Well, I think it's a coup. I think it's where you look at it, where this Dallas roster is, when you have Cooper Flagg, and then you also have veterans players on here, and as Brian mentioned, 9-30. The ability to have a college coach come in here who has coached against Cooper Flagg and now will inherit two more young picks. However, I will say this. It is a little bit unorthodox going the college to pro route.
17: Marks on NBA Today. He will replace Jason Kidd, Dusty May, that is, in Dallas. Elsewhere, star free agent Trae Young intends to sign a four-year, approximately $212 million deal to stay with the Wizards, including a player option for year four. Will pair with the Wizards' young core, set to include the number one overall pick in tomorrow's NBA draft. In the World Cup, U.S. men's national team star Christian Pulisic returned to full training for the first time since June 11th after dealing with a calf injury. Did not play in the U.S.'s 2-0 win over Australia. Argentina takes down Austria 2-0. Leo Messi becoming the all-time leading scorer in World Cup history.
19: Hey, it's Michelle Smallman, and coming up Tuesday, the NBA draft kicks off. We'll tell you who should be the number one pick and who could be a big draft day steal. It's on Sportsmanlike, 6 a.m. Eastern, right here on ESPN Radio, ESPN 2, and ESPNU.
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21: Here we are again. Are people investing on that app? Is that what this is about? Are people putting money on, like, the Heat in this futures app that he's invested in? Somehow he's making money on that? Is this all some big, massive ploy by Giannis? It could be. I don't know. According to Windy, he said today the talks have intensified over the last 7 to 10 days. Quote, he has focused on wanting to be a member of the Miami Heat. Windhorst, you've never sounded sexier. Whisper that sweet, sexy sexiness into my ears.
22: Please lift that.
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23: Fireball.
21: I hear that promo all over ESPN Radio, Ian. Because Stosh clearly cut that thing into a show promo. And I hear it every time I turn on my radio and I'm listening to another show. All throughout the weekend. Advertising our show was that. Me talking about how sexy Brian Windhorst sounds.
24: It's had a good run this week.
25: Please whisper that sweet, sexy into my ear. Now,
21: pillow talk, baby.
25: I talked to Stosh about this, and we were trying to figure out a way to not have me involved at all and have it end with, please whisper that sweet, sexy into my ear. But there wasn't enough content on the front end because we were coming back from a break or whatever to be able to just have that be it. And just
21: it was mostly,
25: drop the hammer, bam, done.
24: I think it was closer to the end.
25: Right, that's what I
21: think
25: mean.
21: It was mostly me in the promo he cut, though.
25: No,
21: got a little bit more context.
25: Well, no doubt. My point was, I guess you missed the point here as we begin a great Monday here on Amber and Ian. Not have me involved at all. Just have the end of the promo be, whisper that sweet sexy into my ear. And that's the end of it. That's
21: less
25: still producer
21: context
25: in me coming out, right? So we couldn't figure it out, but that was good enough. And it was great in it. And you got a shot, kid. Now, it's not a great one, but you're in the hunt. And Giannis could end up being a member of the Miami Heat. Now, the question is, how healthy is he? How much do you want to give away for a guy who's 30? And has had some injury issues in the last couple of years, but my gosh, he's going somewhere in the next 24 hours. Whether it's Boston, Miami, or I'll tell you this, if I'm a GM of the NBA, Amber, I'm also making every phone call to Brad Stevens, GM of the Celtics, going, hey, if you're moving Brown, we'll give you this for him. There's going to be, there may be more chaos in the next 24 hours when it comes to the NBA before the draft starts tomorrow than just Giannis.
21: Yes, Giannis is just the biggest chip, if in fact that chip does fall. But you're absolutely right. There will be more movement beyond Giannis, because there always is when you head your way towards a draft. And obviously these things have to get done before the NBA draft, because you're talking about draft capital being traded away in this upcoming draft. That starts tomorrow night. The NBA draft round one tomorrow night. Coverage on ESPN Radio and the ESPN app begins at 7:30 p.m. Eastern. The draft will begin at 8 p.m. Eastern. We will have you covered all throughout the night here on ESPN Radio. So presumably these trades will get done beforehand. We think then that Giannis will get traded in the next 25 hours, perhaps, possibly, seemingly, probably. I mean, we've been playing this game for so long, Ian, not just months, you could argue for years. We've been toying with this idea that Giannis is going to force his way out of Milwaukee, and we have been wrong every single time we have had these conversations. And now here we are, one day removed from the NBA draft, which was their self-imposed timeline in Milwaukee, and it makes all the sense. It was their self-imposed timeline for when they have to trade Giannis Antetokounmpo. And yet, he still hasn't been traded. And here's the thing, Ian. These deals from Boston and Miami, they have had on the table for weeks. And could they be tweaked some? Sure. But there's only so much tweaking they're going to be doing. Now, if there's other teams involved, then maybe the delay makes sense. But what was weird is that Shams was reporting today that it would be a straight-up deal between two teams, whether it ends up being Miami or whether it ends up being Boston. In other words, they'd only be trading with said team. That, to me, is very hard to believe. And obviously, things could change. But that certainly would make the timeline make less sense, because these deals have been on the table. You would think if these were the only teams involved, then they would have just picked between these two deals, and we would have been well on our way before now. Here's Shams Charania, ESPN senior NBA insider on SportsCenter. What is the timeline looking like, Shams, for the Giannis trade?
0: Both of these deals have elements that impact the draft on Tuesday. The number 13th pick from Miami would be a part of the Heat's deal. The number 27 pick from the Boston Celtics would be a part of their package to the Milwaukee Bucks. So that's why there's an urgency. They're on the clock to get a deal done here between now and Tuesday night's NBA draft. Co-owner Jimmy Haslam came out several weeks ago and made it very clear that the franchise expects to know before and by the NBA draft whether Giannis wants to commit long-term or they'll trade him elsewhere. Giannis is not committing long-term in Milwaukee, so that leaves one path for the Milwaukee Bucks.
25: Long-term deal, lock it in, and he has to okay it. Right? So whichever team he ends up going to, whether it's Boston, whether it's Miami, or is there a sleeper out there, no matter who it is, it does not matter. You have to be able to make sure that Giannis's team is on board with a 3-4 year type extension, you know, a long-term extension. So I can't wait to see how it all plays out. Right now, everything is leaning toward Boston. Sorry, Amber, but you're in the hunt.
21: Everything's leaning towards Boston, too, because there's this wide assumption that Boston has the better deal, which, heck, they have Jaylen Brown.
25: Yeah,
21: they have an NBA Finals MVP. Well, the Heat actually have more picks, reportedly. The Heat steals a lot more first-round draft pick heavy. Again, we don't actually know what either of these deals entail.
25: The Heat is more potential.
21: It's more
25: Jaylen
21: draft
25: Brown
21: picks.
25: Is more known.
21: And with, obviously, because Boston's giving you Jaylen Brown, they're not going to give you nearly as many picks, and they're not going to have to move nearly as much. And so then the question becomes, what does Milwaukee actually want? And this is assuming Giannis, has said, I'll go to Boston or Miami. And that's what it seems like with the reporting. That's why
25: have
21: we're
25: to
21: down
25: be.
21: To these two destinations. Because he's going to have to sign an extension wherever he goes. So he must have approved both of these. So then it's, what does Milwaukee want? Does Milwaukee want Jaylen Brown if it's doing a total rebuild? Well, I look looked at this situation, and I'm trying to be unbiased here as a Heat fan, and I'm looking at it, I'm like, well, obviously we can't compete with Jaylen Brown, but why would Milwaukee want Jaylen Brown? Like, the dude's almost, I mean, he's an incredible player, but I'm saying they're doing a whole reset. The dude's almost 30. If you're basically going to have Jaylen Brown, they weren't able to win or rebuild with Giannis, who's better than Jaylen Brown. So now we're going to try to do it with Jaylen Brown and still be limited? That doesn't make sense to me.
25: Is he? Because, yeah, look, Giannis has been nicked up the last couple of years. Brown
21: yes,
25: has.
21: Yes, Giannis is better than Jaylen Brown. That is unequivocal in my mind.
25: Oh, now, I don't know about unequivocal because availability is the best ability. And Jaylen Brown has been available and Giannis has not. Now, I know last year they were holding him out because, you know, he did get hurt. But then they held him out for a more extended period of time than probably if they were contender than they would have. But availability is the best ability and Jaylen Brown has been available and Giannis has not.
21: Well, certainly this past season, that's true. But Giannis, if they're both healthy, I mean, it's not even a conversation. Giannis is so far and away better. And that's not even an insult to Jaylen Brown. He's an incredible player.
25: I don't disagree with that.
21: But my point of all of this wasn't even about how good Jaylen Brown is. It's why wouldn't Milwaukee move Jaylen Brown? And so what I was most surprised about this morning when I turned on my television set and I heard Shams talking was that Shams was saying that Milwaukee's intention would be to keep Jaylen Brown, that they're not looking to move him if they acquire him. And I found that very peculiar because I would think the best deal that Milwaukee could get would be from Boston, trading for Jaylen Brown, and then immediately flipping him probably to the Atlanta Hawks and getting a whole haul of picks for him.
25: That could still be a probability, whether, you know, the Bucks do acquire Jaylen Brown in a one-for-one swap, maybe a sweetener. Right, from Boston to Milwaukee, and then Milwaukee does flip Jaylen Brown to another team. Who says that won't happen?
21: Well, apparently that's what the reporting has been. It's hard for me to believe because obviously that's what they're being told by their sources. It's not like I think they're making stuff up. It's hard for me to believe that the reporting is accurate because it doesn't make sense to me why Milwaukee would want Jaylen Brown just because he doesn't fit into their plans for the future. In my opinion, if you're blowing everything up, you have to blow it up. You can't start with a dude who's almost 30 for that franchise. You have to blow it up and make it more homegrown than that and go young if you're Milwaukee, which if they trade with the Miami Heat, they can immediately do. And the Miami Heat deal is a very good one. The Miami Heat deal obviously does not include a singular player that's nearly as good as Jaylen Brown. It's not going to. And frankly, nobody's deal is going to. I mean, there's been Timberwolves that have been thrown into that conversation. There's been a few other teams thrown into the conversation. Nobody's going to be able to compete with Jaylen Brown if, in fact, they're interested in keeping Jaylen Brown. So we should find out in the next 25 hours. But also, they've had these deals on the table for weeks. I don't quite know why we haven't found out yet. Coming up next year.
25: Because the witching hour is when deals get done. That's why.
21: Yeah, well, we'll see. Maybe it'll break during our show and it'll blow our entire rundown to smithereens and Stosh, our producer, will be oh so happy. Coming up next year. We'll dive more into the Jaylen Brown piece of this. Is he ready to lead his own team right here on ESPN Radio?
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0: Jason Tatum.
1: He thinks he's Pippen to Jordan.
0: Right. But he thinks he's Jordan. And he doesn't want to be Pippen to Jordan. And maybe he is, like, maybe he's right. You know, maybe he is. Heck, I don't know. He was phenomenal this past season. Maybe he's easily as good as Jason Tatum. And maybe he'd prove it with one more opportunity to do that. And I guess he feels like that opportunity might be best served somewhere else. And we'll find out. And he might be right. I think he's a very good player, Ian. Like, as a Miami Heat fan.
1: He's a great player.
0: If you told me y'all aren't going to get Giannis, but somehow, some way, we talked Milwaukee into then giving us Jaylen Brown instead via Boston. If I'm the Miami Heat, those are the conversations I'm having. Like, sure, we'll take Giannis plan A. And if you're not going to give us Giannis, go ahead and flip us Jaylen Brown plan B. I mean, it's great. There's be a lot of teams that are in on that. I think the Hawks would absolutely be in on that since he's an Atlanta kid.
1: No doubt about it. By the way, quick update. We have a title game going on tonight on ESPN. We have the Men's College World Series, Oklahoma, UNC. UNC ranked fifth in the country. Oklahoma hit a ditch during the end of the SEC regular season and then came on strong. And here they are, one win away from the College World Series. And it's star-studded. Bob Stoops, Kyler Murray, Barry Switzer, Eric Church, Roy Williams, all in attendance.
0: Buddy.
1: Let's go. I mean, it is a star-studded affair in Omaha for the Men's College World Series on ESPN. 0-0, bottom
0: line. Okay. All right. Well, we'll keep you updated on that. Coming up next is the debut of Mo Monday on Amber and Ian, a former MVP talks Boston and more next.
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2: Look at the NBA offseason in full swing with the draft coming tomorrow. Dusty May, the new head coach of the Dallas Mavericks, the Michigan head coach, finalizing a deal to go to Dallas after winning the national championship in Ann Arbor. May went 64-13 in two seasons with the Wolverines, the first college head coach to take an NBA job since former Michigan coach John Beilein left the Cavaliers back in 2019. Michigan making current assistant Mike Boynton Jr. their interim head coach. Boynton, the former head coach at Oklahoma State. Elsewhere, MVP and NBA champ Giannis Antetokounmpo expected to be moved before the start of the draft tomorrow, with the Heat and the Celtics listed as front runners. Boston exploring a potential big move. ESPN Radio's Freddie Coleman says the Celtics are trying to keep up with the NBA's best.
8: This trade is being made by the Celtics, not just because of the Knicks, not just because of Detroit, but said, man, we get to the NBA Finals, who's going to defend that guy known as Victor Wembanyama? More than likely, he's going to be there. Or Nikola Jokic of Denver, he's going to be there. We don't have anybody. That's why I believe the Celtics saying, we got to tweak what we do, because we're going to run the big man that we can't handle, and our three-point shooting will not be able to save us.
2: Coleman on Freddie and Harry. Elsewhere, star free agent Trae Young signing a four-year, $212 million deal to stay with the Wizards, including a player option for year four. Four-time All-Star, played a total of 15 games in Atlanta and Washington last season.
15: Hey, it's your resident Super Bowl champ Chris Candy coming up Tuesday. Are Lamar Jackson and the Ravens headed in the right direction? 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
16: With 1995 AL MVP, Mo Vaughn.
17: That's two of them. Mo Vaughn has hit in the bullpen. That is his third on the night.
16: Mo Vaughn on Amber and Ian.
18: Well, I beat the drum.
0: I love that imaging. Phone. That's new as we debut Mo Monday here on Amber and Ian. We're presented to you by Progressive Insurance. At Ian Fitz ESPN is how you find him. At Amber W Sports is how you find me. What does Mo Monday mean? That means Mo Vaughn is here to hang out with us. Come and Mo, on. We appreciate your time. And we're so excited to have this partnership with you moving forward. They want me to start off by asking you a really terrible question. And I'll preface this with some background information for you. I am a Miami Heat fan. I am a diehard Miami Heat fan. And you've probably heard that Giannis Antetokounmpo, he's either going to get traded to the Boston Celtics or the Miami Heat. And so the people who pay me want me to ask you, why should Giannis want Boston over Miami?
19: Oh, man. First of all, that intro was outstanding. You guys make me feel like you're like an all-star. So that was great. So I really appreciate that.
1: Come on, dog. Your family, look, bro. Let's go.
19: Look, we're gonna, you know, first of all, all my New York fans, Marco and them, the guys out there, you know, congratulations to the Knicks. You know, after the Knicks win this championship, Boston is going to step up and do whatever they have to do to stop this thing holding its tracks. So Giannis is going to look to be in a, you know, the red, you know, the Celtics are going to look to make that move to bolster their team. Apparently, they feel that how the Knicks looked, you know, through that run, which was tremendous. And, you know, I had, I've done a lot of great things in New York. So was I pulling for them of, you know, yeah, being a Boston guy, you know, I guess I had to give them one, but it was great. But, you know, those two, you know, the Celtics are must feel like they got to make some changes and do some great things to get their team on the level of the Knicks. And Giannis is going to have to make a decision on what he wants to do. Is Miami, you know, you look at the age, the team, the squad. Is Miami going to be competing? What am I trying to do at the end of, you know, as you know, the twilight of my career, or as I'm getting a little bit older, where do I want to go? So I think those are the two slots, and somebody's going to have to make a decision.
1: All right. If he ends up in Boston, what advice would you give him when it comes to being a superstar there, whether you're playing for the Patriots, the Red Sox, the Bruins, or the Celtics?
19: just being reality. The you know, the thing about playing in New England and all, you know, first of all, that fan base is very much used to winning. You're not going to come in there and show them what you're trying to do. You know, there's, you know, you look up in the Raptors that, you know, where the Celtics play, TD Bank North, there's a bunch of banners with a bunch of great players. Come in here, play hard, do your job, and get us in the position. And if you do that, it's going to be a lovely marriage. When you're not playing well, expect the fans to let you know. So just be a reality, you know, as a player, and you should be able to do okay in Boston.
0: There's less pressure in Miami, Giannis. I'm just saying. You can check out Mo Vaughn on the Mo Vaughn podcast.
1: He said true.
0: It's true. You can check out Mo Vaughn on the Mo Vaughn podcast, powered by Perfect Game and the Mo Vaughn Sports Academy. All right, we can move on to baseball now. Rafael Devers has been a disaster for the San Francisco Giants, Mo. Yesterday, the Giants sent in a pinch runner for Devers. Devers waved the runner off initially and then reluctantly exited the game, refused to dab up or talk to anybody in the Giants dugout. What is your opinion of how Devers handled that situation?
19: Listen, you handled it terribly. You're not going to, there's no excuse. The manager made a call. You, whether you like it or not, you walk off the field and you discuss that in the clubhouse. It just shows that there's some type of dissension and leadership going on in San Francisco that they need to correct. But as a professional, that's not the way you handle that situation. And, you know, it's now created a situation where people got to talk about it. Other players got to answer about it. You know, they've got some struggles going on already. Not sure you needed to do that to add to the situation. So there's a better way to do that without showing anybody up. And I just think it just doesn't look good on anybody's part.
1: Red Sox, man, your squad, that's how you're identified. It's been tough. You know, what, 31-44 right now? What has to flip? What has to change for them to do anything right now in the AL East?
19: Listen, I think it's going to be a struggle. I think it's a little bit in terms of structure, in terms of how the team is built. I've always said that Boston is one of the toughest markets, a la Philly, a la L.A. now, a la, you know, New York and the Mets and the Yankees. But like I tell people, it's a one-team town with two newspapers, and everybody's vying for the best story. And the only way, and the fans are educated, they're educated on what you're doing as an organization, as a general manager, as a player. They, too, have a lot of, you know, have a storied history where a lot of great players have come through there, and they have expectations. And I think it's just very, very hard to learn on a job in Boston. I think it's very much important that you need veterans mixed in with younger players to learn the way to go and how to navigate that. And like I spoke about with Giannis, you got to be in reality. First of all, I've always said, and you know this, Ian, availability is the biggest stat of all.
1: I just said that half an hour ago. Exact same thing.
19: You got to get yourself on the field, and, you know, you got to play. That's the first and foremost thing. But I just think it's one of those situations where you need veteran leadership. And it seems over the past 10 to 15 years, Red Sox have taken the guys that have been able to handle the media, handle the stress, handle the pressure. And we've kind of discarded those people. And now we're in a situation where we're learning all their jobs with a lot of young minds. It's very, very tough to play in that town like that.
0: Let's talk about Milwaukee again, but not about Giannis. Let's talk about Jacob Mizorowski. Did you in your 12-year career ever face a pitcher like the Miz, Mo?
19: I don't know, man. I don't know. This guy is first of all, the height of him is he's coming downhill. It's coming at you. The best thing about it is that there's a lot of strikes. I mean, there's strikeout, strike. I mean, I think about back in my time, Randy Johnson, Pedro Martinez. There was a cat for the Chicago White Sox who used to face Roberto Hernandez, who actually threw 100 miles an hour. Just very, very tough, you know. But he was a closer. This guy is something else, you know.
1: Coming out, he's every bit of 6'7". Every bit of 6'7".
19: Every bit of 6'7". Great arm angle, great arm slot, and great command. He's going to be tough to beat.
1: Yeah, that would not be fun to watch or try and hit against, to say the least. But yeah, as a competitor, you would probably embrace it. If there's one team out there right now in Major League Baseball, as we creep up, scratch that question. Let's go this route, because the 4th of July is coming up, which means All-Star break, which means all hell's about to break loose. What do you know and what don't you know, and what do you want changed about a team at this point when you're coming up on the 4th of July?
19: Well, you know where you are.
1: You, in other words, you know if you suck or if you're really good.
19: you know if you need to fold, you know, to hold, or you know if you need to fold. You do. You know. And it's a very, very tough thing, because it's something where you have to make that right decision financially. You have to make that right decision for, you know, the future. A lot of things goes on at the All-Star break, you know, where you are. And I think right now, you know, there's one or two teams out there, Yankees, Atlanta, New York. There's a big free agent pitcher out there that may be on the market. I mean, in school ball, that might, you know, be moving, and Detroit has to figure out what they want to do. So, you know, at this time, where you are, do you need a piece? Who's aggressive? I know the cat down there in Atlanta, and you know, Alex Anthopoulos is very aggressive. I know the Dodgers are always very aggressive. So there's some things that are going to be happening, you know, at this time to really put people over the ledge and help them win this thing.
1: Mo, what's it do to a clubhouse if you trade for a guy like Skubal? From Detroit, who are 11 games under 500 right now. And what does that do for a clubhouse as far as a lift?
19: Listen, I wasn't in this situation a lot. I've only went to the playoffs 95, 98. But I got to know, you know, you bring Skubal into one of those teams. First and foremost, strategically, you got the upper hand. When you're going to beat the Dodgers, you got to stop Otani, you have to stop Freeman, and you have to stop Muncy. And you know on the other side in New York, you're going to have to stop, you know, Grisham, you're going to have to stop, you know, Spencer, you're going to have to stop those good left-handed hitters. And you know, in Atlanta, you're going to have to stop, you know, the first baseman, you got to start the center fielder. You're going to have to stop him. So when you put a guy on the mound like that, it gives you the upper hand. Whoever gets him out of those three, I feel really has put themselves in a position to take it and win the World Series.
1: Hey, by the way, Mo, watching your new defensive coordinator for your Dallas Cowboys and Christian Parker with his new prized project in Caleb Downs. Safety out of Ohio State, first round pick. Bubba, get ready. I was at OTAs.
19: I just gotta wait, man. I gotta wait. I gotta wait.
1: I watched it firsthand last week. I believe it
0: when he sees it.
19: You watched it firsthand?
1: I watched it. I was at practice, yeah, last week, man.
0: That's practice, though. That's practice. Yeah,
1: Christian Parker, man, he's got his project. He's got his new prized people. Our pupil, I should say. Yeah, I mean, Patrick Surtain, Dejean Mitchell, he's developed all of them. Watch out. Caleb Downs is his new project. Watch out.
19: You know, there you go. The thing about it is that We can talk all we want to talk, Amber. You know this. Mm-hmm. Oh, Cowboys, blah, blah, blah, blah, blah. And you know, it's the regular season, and we got to get into the playoffs and do what we got to do. I don't want to hear anything else, man. Like, what? I don't care. We got to get into the playoffs and make a run. That's all I'm waiting for.
0: Fair enough.
19: Listen, I'm a Ohio State fan, so I know the guy very well anyways. He's a great player. So,
1: oh, hell yeah.
19: You know,
0: you can't fall for the training camp stuff. You need to actually be able to see it when it matters most.
19: Don't let him do it. Don't let him do it to you.
0: 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Mo, I think Mo Monday, the debut, was a rousing success. We're looking forward to doing it again. Thanks.
19: I'll see you guys in a couple weeks. Thank you very much. Have a good show.
1: You too.
0: Coming up next here on Amber and Ian, an absolute legend is hanging it up. 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